0: not only this part of your life when it comes to investments, but even the overall picture. So other assets that you have, they can even look at your tax standpoint. I mean, they're able to look at your entire financial picture. They, you know, we really push when it comes to investing with them, but a great financial planner is going to look at your entire picture. And if you're on Baby Steps 4 and beyond, you guys, having someone in your corner is so worth it. Do that with anything in the financial space, honestly. Like if you are selling your house, get a great realtor. You can go to, you know, Ramsey Trusted and check them out. Taxes, when it comes to your insurance, like having people in your corner that do this day in and day out in these niches in the financial industry, it is worth every penny. It really is, because they're going to be able to advise your specific situation. And so that's one reason you were talking about them, because they can sit down and actually run those numbers with you, Steve.
1: But bigger than running the numbers, they teach you how it all works and why they're doing what they're doing.
0: Yes.
1: And I called a year ago and said, hey, I want to do this instead of this. And my person said, I think that's dumb, but you're the boss. And I hear the opposite of that so much. People are like, try to get talked out of it, and you're stupid, and here's why you're dumb. And it's almost like the investment advisor says, like, this is my money, and you're going to do what I say with your money, right?
0: Yes,
1: instead of my Smart Investor Pro walked alongside me. We talked about it. And so I like knowing why I'm doing what I'm doing and how things work.
0: And to continue to learn. I mean, sat with ours in January, and he was showing us this whole thing that I was like, I didn't even know that. What, you know what I mean? Like, it was like tax loss harvesting here, and then you can run that and put this here. And I'm like, is this all legal? And they're like, yes, it is. But I'm like, oh my gosh, like I didn't know some of, like, they literally will they sit there and teach you and show you. And then they're like, okay, would you want to do that? Or you want to keep it over here? It's, you know, but it's your money.
1: It's your money.
0: So you get to decide.
1: They're teachers.
0: Yes.
1: Yeah.
0: And someone needs to, you need to feel that positional power when you're sitting down with anybody, that this is your life. And then they can advise you and teach you, but you get to finally choose what the final answer is.
1: But I love you being on top of it enough, Steve, to know, like, hey, wait a minute. In this one little account that I opened myself, I got 22%. How come the one y'all are managing that's supposed to take care of all of us forever got 8%? That tells me something's fishy. Something's not right. And so your instincts are dead on, brother.
0: Yep, absolutely. So thanks, Steve. Yeah, but all you guys, you can go to RamseySolutions.com and check out our smart investors there. And anyone else to help you, because that is one thing that, again, when you try to do things on your own isolated and you try to be yourself to every single thing where you're not super knowledgeable, go learn. Like, get someone that you trust in your corner and learn about it. Like, that is such an important part. Don't stay ignorant and just like, I'm going to just figure it out. Go and find someone who's going to teach you these things, because it's so important to continue to grow and learn so that you can make great decisions for your family and your finances.

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1: Well, we've got quite the show going on. We are on with Wendy Mata, a fifth-generation Mexican witch fire priestess. Ooh, I want to know about the fire priestess part. What is that part, Wendy? Tell me about that.
2: Most of my work, besides ancestral work, is about fire. So working with fire for transformation, for healing, for light, for magic. So I dedicate my path to work with the ancestors, but also working with fire.
1: One of the most, I think, exciting parts about doing a show like this is when we are able to take listener phone calls. And you and I talked quite a bit here last hour. And Billy on the Wildcard Line in Glendale, California, says that he has a different version of the La Llorona story. Billy, welcome to Coast AM.
3: Hey, how you doing, my brother? How you doing? Hey, Wendy, sister, how you doing? How you doing? This is a version that I actually heard of the La Llorona story when I was 16 in 97. The version I heard is that La Llorona was actually either she was either a mestizo woman or a Mexica woman. She was actually married to a mestizo or Mexican man originally, but then her husband passed away. And so then she was left as a single mother, you know, after the Spanish and then the Catholics had taken over. She then fell madly in love with a white Spaniard Catholic man who wanted to use her for sex, but he never truly loved her. And so she thought that she could get him if maybe she didn't have her kids tagging along. So that's why she supposedly drowned her kids.
1: Well, that's terrifying as well. That's also equally as sad. But
3: and I'm part Apache, and my people were known as the War Clan. And so I also do have some kind of, I don't know how to say, but when Wendy was saying that basically the bad ancestors and the Comanche were bad ancestors because they loved blood, I got to tell you, hey, the wars were fought back in those days for reasons, and that does not mean to make them bad.
2: Absolutely. Absolutely.
1: So did you have a question at all, Billy, or we just wanted to share the story?
3: Well, I wanted to get her thoughts on that version of the story.
1: Oh, okay. Wendy?
2: So I never heard that version of the story. I'm going to have to do some research, but it could be. It could be a possibility. It could be. Many males and females went through a lot of trauma through colonization, right? And it could be one of the many stories. It could be a story that maybe is not the Llorona story, but is one of the stories of the many people.
1: Well, so it makes
2: for
1: it,
2: sure it could be.
1: It makes it seem like a much older ghost then that's been, you know, around for hundreds of years instead of the version that I was hearing from you, which seemed like it could have been in like the 60s that happened. Or has that legend been around way before then?
2: Oh, it's been around for hundreds of years.
1: Oh, it has. Okay.
2: Yes.
1: Whew. All right. Well, that's kind of spooky. All right. Let's take a quick break and we'll come back and we'll dig in here a little bit with Wendy. When we come back, your ghost stories, your curse stories on Coast to Coast AM.
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1: Welcome back to Coast AM. I'm your host, Rich Bear. Our guest is Wendy Mata. Her book linked up at Coast to Coast AM. 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She's a fifth generation witch, and she is here to help us find ways to kind of cleanse things. And, you know, whatever you want to talk about, let's talk about, let's go to Joe in Monterey, California. Joe's on the wild card line. 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
7: Thank you for taking my call.
1: Of course.
7: I would like to know from your guest, when she traveled to Malaysia, did she run into anyone practicing martial arts, Vajra? Martial arts, and could she tell speak briefly the difference between high magic, which is a type of magic without ritual, and what she does as a bruja curandera?
1: Wendy?
2: I have been in Malaysia a couple of times, but I never experienced the martial arts of Malaysia. I actually didn't know that there was a type of martial arts. But Malaysia is a very magical place. It's very alive. I remember the trees being very alive and very talkative. So it's beautiful over there. The difference between high magic, which is, very ceremonial, and the magic that we do in brujería and curanderismo is that brujería and curanderismo is much more similar to folk magic. We work with what we have in the moment that we need it. Some ceremonial and high magic, it's wonderful, but sometimes it requires long periods of ritual and long periods of preparation. And if you are a bruja or a curandera and you have somebody that you have to help in the spot, you work with the soil, you work with the land, you work with the pepper on the table, you work with whatever you have. So I think that's the difference. And because we have a very strong connection with the elements and with our ancestors, we also work with the spirits, but a little differently than if we were doing ceremonial magic.
1: What about dancing? You were saying that your grandmother taught you how to dance around water. And that's obviously, you know, a ritual in a bunch of different cultures. What is it about dancing that connects to the other side?
2: In the way that was done by my ancestors, the dancing brought the body into a state of trance. And this state of trance was generating a very specific frequency that was connected to the clouds and to the rain.
1: That's pretty cool. And I mean, because you see that in so many different cultures. So is it a similar thing to kind of get your body and mind in a Zen spot so that the energy can flow through you? Is that the meaning of it?
2: Yes. And it's done with dance. It's done with trance, is done with mantras, is done with drumming, with dancing, with music, with chanting, with many different ways, but the purpose of it is to get the body into that frequency that connects to everything.
1: All right, I think we're going to have to do some heavy lifting here. I hope you're ready. This is going to be kind of intense. All right, let's go east of the Rockies line, and let me see if my friend Janet from Indiana is there. Janet, are you with me?
8: I am.
1: Okay. We're gonna go somewhere. I have never gone on this show before, but let's see if we can release you from something that seems pretty intense. Can you tell Wendy what's going on with you?
8: Yes. Thank you for taking my call. This is going to be tricky for me, but I'm concerned if I have an attachment, if I'm obsessed or cursed, because I have at night when I go to bed, and this has been going on for like 20 years, and nobody can seem to tell me or what to do. But I get this energy at the bottom of my feet, like it goes, feels like it's going in a circle. But then I get this very painful crawling up my legs, inside my legs. It makes my legs hurt really, really bad. And then, of course, it comes all the way up and causes sexual arousement in me. So I don't know what it is, and I've tried several things. I can't seem to figure out what to do, and it's awful.
2: Is this happening only when you are at home, or this happens anywhere you go?
8: Anywhere I go when I go to bed.
1: So are you requesting that she take away the foot pain but leave the sexual arousement? Is that what we're trying to do?
8: Oh, no, I want to get rid of all of it.
1: Okay. No. I mean, your choice.
8: No, all of it.
2: Have you told it no?
8: I'm sorry?
2: Have you told this spirit to go away?
8: Yes. Yes. I prayed. I put garlic on me. I put the cross on me at night. I prayed to the archangels. I've done everything, and I still have this problem.
2: Okay. So what I will recommend is that under your bed, get a lot of railroad spikes. I will say probably from 4 to 8 railroad spikes, and put them under your bed. Cleanse them with smoke, with water, with fire, whatever you want, and put them under the bed. And what you're going to do is what we call a grid. It's a protection grid. And when you're putting them under your bed, you are going to say with whatever words you want to say that feel right for you, that you're going to be activating them to protect you, to only allow in your energy field what feels right for you. What feels safe, what feels light, what feels happy, what feels joyful. And you are going to leave these railroad spikes under your bed. And you can probably also, what else I'm feeling? Some peppers, some red peppers, because red peppers are actually really good for cleansing. And you are going to do this trusting that you have the power and the ability to release any kind of spiritual attachments that you may have. Because what you are describing is possible, but it is also possible for you to use some tools like iron to get it out of your life.
1: When Janet's telling her story, Wendy, when she's talking about that circular pain, like as she's telling it, are you tapping in and feeling it? Because I think I was a little bit.
2: Yes, yes. It felt a little heavy. It felt a little heavy, but it also felt that there is almost like us already an expectation. So it's almost like you gave, it almost feels like you gave unconsciously the permission to happen because you're expecting it to happen, because it has happened so many times that became your reality. So it is time to rewrite your reality by creating a really strong protection grid under your bed, and to remember that you have the power to cast away this or anything. And if you said, you mentioned that you like to work with angels, you can call your angels. If you like to pray, you can pray whatever it is that you like to pray. You can call whatever it is that makes you feel protected and alive. But remember that just because it happened before, it doesn't mean that the rest of your life is meant to be like that. You have the power to change it.
1: But what is it that's vexing her, that's in her space? Like, how does she know what to get rid of if she doesn't have a name or a thing? What do you think that is?
2: I don't think that we necessarily need to know what is attached to us or what is attacking us. What matters is that we get rid of it.
1: Well, that's true. And that's what you started on. You're like, go get railroad. Where do you go get railroad? You can't order those on Amazon, right?
2: You can.
1: You can.
2: You can order them in Amazon. You can go to a witchy shop. You can go next to all
1: railroads. A witchy shop.
2: See if you can find. Yeah.
1: And I don't know any witchy shops around here. Where do you find a witchy shop? Janet, do you know where?
2: Everywhere.
1: Do you have a witchy shop around you in Indiana, Janet?
8: I don't know, but I need to ask him, what am I supposed to do with the red pepper? Like a real red pepper or red pepper?
1: Flakes?
2: I mean, if you don't have red, like dry red peppers, like the ones that you find in a Latino store, you can use pepper flakes. I will also suggest to you that you map your timeline and you go and see when did this started happening. What was actually happening in your life back then that it created a fracture between your energy and the space that it allowed the spirit to attach to you? I will suggest that you see what was happening, because this may be indicating that there is some healing to do at that time. It may be related to grief. That's what I'm feeling a little bit, but just go check. I don't know your life story. I've never met you before. But go back into your timeline and see where this originated, because I feel like it started in a specific moment in your life that may have been a little bit of a hard moment. So I recommend that you go back into that space.
1: Okay, I owe you an apology. I just looked on Google for witches' shops around me. And there are quite a few. In the city of Phoenix, anyway, where I'm looking, there's one in Mesa. Now, they don't open until 10 a.m., so if you're looking for some, you know. But I'm clicking on the images. I don't see any railroad spikes. But anyway, I thought she's out of her mind saying that there's. But no, there's quite a few.
2: They're everywhere. They're everywhere.
1: Man, that has never come up in my life, not once, until this very minute. So, Janet, do you think you have some tools to fight the power?
8: Absolutely. This is the best advice I've had. I even put salt around my bed before to try and do something. So I really appreciate what you're suggesting, Wendy, and I will try it. And I know I have the power to stop it, but evidently, I don't believe it enough. So,
1: well, Janet, there is something very powerful, and I want you to stay on the line. I want to tell Wendy this too. There was a time, and you know, when Wendy brought up sleep paralysis, you heard me bring it up and describe it perfectly, because I used to suffer from that. In fact, for me, I was having a dream about a wolf with these ice cold eyes that would sit on my chest and basically talk about relatives that had passed away, and I had to tell them that they were passed away, or this wolf would drag them to hell. Those were my nightmares. And once you wake up from that, you can't get back to sleep. I went to a chiropractor that told me, you should go see a shaman and see if we can get rid of this cycle. And I remember she did it. She did some tuning fork stuff around me, and she said, put a glass of water by your bed. And in the morning, don't drink that water. Pour that water out. That's where you're going to capture these bad dreams that are entering you and that are staying with you. And I thought, there's no way a glass of water can be that powerful, Janet. And guess what? They stopped immediately. And I still, to this day, keep a glass of water by my bed. And in the morning when I wake up, I dump it in the toilet and flush the toilet. And I don't think I've had one of those nightmares in 20 years. So that thing that you're feeling, maybe the railroad spikes are giving you permission to take your power back. Wendy, your thoughts?
2: So it's called the principle of transference. When there's an energetic being that is around us, we give it a vessel. So in this case, the water is the vessel for your case. This is actually what the curandero did to me when I was going through La Llorona susto. They told me to put the water near my bed.
1: Oh, so you've heard also, that before. I'm not the first one.
2: No. It's actually some about it in my book. The iron, the railroad spikes are going to do the same. They're going to do the absorption. So the next thing will be, what are you going to do with them after you get rid of it? Right.
1: Really good question. Yes. What does she do?
2: So after you get rid of it, because you have to believe 100% that you have the power. When you do that, you're going to take them and you're going to make a hole in the ground as far away as possible from home. And then you're going to stick them on the ground, and then you're going to put soil on the top of it, and then you're going to forget about it. And then when you come home, you're going to put another grid. You can use crystals, you can use water, you can use something else, because this one doesn't have to be as strong, just to remind you that you have a protection running at all times.
1: Janet, are you in a relationship of any kind?
8: No.
1: Well, that's going to be a lot easier to do, because I think that'd be hard to explain to like a new boyfriend why we've got railroad spikes underneath the bed.
8: You are absolutely right. So,
1: hey, I know,
2: maybe the boyfriend will be into it. You never know.
1: Yeah, it's like, what are our weekend plans? Well, we got to go to a witch's shop, pick up some anti-curse railroad spikes, and we need some red peppers. But I think this could be good. And Janet, I want to get your number so we can check back in with you and see if this helps you.
8: Okay, I will. You want it right now or?
1: No, not on the radio. We'll put you on hold and we'll grab it. We don't need the whole coast community checking in on you there. But I think that, what Wendy says, it felt like already you seem like you're a little bit released from that impending doom of going to sleep tonight. There's probably a reason you were up this late, be my guess.
8: Yeah.
1: We want to talk to West of the Rockies. I wonder if we don't have time for Maria. Okay. What we'll do is we'll come back and take your call. So if you're online and you have, you know, something that you feel like is an energy that is sticking to you and you can't shake, well, Wendy's going to tell you, if you don't want that energy anymore, how to send that packing for good. Very intriguing show tonight. This is Coast to Coast AM. We'll be right back.

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1: We are blessed with having a fifth generation healing witch in Wendy Matta tonight. Her book is out. It is linked up at Coast to Coast AM. And earlier tonight, we were talking about the ghost story of La Llorona in all of its many forms. I'm going to go to the wild card line and talk to Jerry in Hemet, California, who has yet another version that has made its way through. Now, Wendy was saying the story's been around for a couple of hundred years. Jerry, what say you?
2: Hi, Rich.
1: Hey.
2: This story was told to me by my girlfriend back in 1992. She lived in Michoacan, and when she was about 10 or 11, her father died, and she felt that her young mother took up with a boyfriend too soon after the father's death, and the little girl, Berta, was upset about that. The father had been 30 years older than his wife. But late one evening, Berta was standing in the front door of the house, and her mother wanted to go to her bedroom and go to bed. The mother was in her bedroom, and she was yelling at Berta, "Go to bed! Go to your bed!" And Berta just stayed there in the front door looking out at the night. And from out of that night, from out of the darkness, she heard a spectral voice calling, "Mi hijos, mi hijos." And Berta said, instantly, she was in the bedroom.
1: Mm.
2: Her 11-year-old son was translating this to me because she didn't speak much English. So I said, "Well, sure she got there fast. She was running. She was pretty scared." And he says, no. She was in the doorway, and then instantly she was in the bedroom where her mother wanted her to be. And that's the story.
1: Have you heard that one, Wendy?
3: No. So did she manifest? She went from one place to another physically, instantly? Is that what happened?
2: Instantly, yeah. That's what they told me. And
3: La Llorona was desperate that they weren't listening to the mother, and she helped.
2: The mother wanted the daughter to go to the bedroom, and whether Llorona made it happen or not, I don't know. But that's the way they told it.
1: You haven't heard about that kind of thing before, but that's pretty wild. Thank you, Jerry. When we come back, we're going to take a quick break here, and I want to talk to Maria. Let me make sure she's still there, west of the Rockies. Maria is feeling a very heavy energy when she walks into a specific room. Is that right, Maria? Oh, she's gone. Oh, my gosh. Okay. Well, she'll be feeling that heavy energy for a little bit longer, I suppose. Okay, let's take a quick break and more of our calls with Wendy Matta when we come back on Coast to Coast AM.
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1: Welcome back to Coast AM. I'm your host, Rich Barrow. Wendy is our guest tonight, and she is a fifth generation healing witch, Deha, on the wild card line from McAllen, Texas. Deha, welcome to Coast AM. What's going on?
9: Hi, I'm right here on the border, actually. I'm 5 miles from Reynosa. My question was, I'm trying to figure out whether or not I've been cursed by my wife. I've been married 35 years, and it's been pretty shaky, and it's not getting any better. And I've ended up, she's taken me to curanderos, like in Durango and places like that, and they've always, the lady would tell me, well, something's wrong. You've got some kind of powerful, bad thing over you, and she would, like, give me a coin or something and charge me $50. She said, you got to keep the coin with you all the time. But anyway, I guess the main question is, you perceive a curse on me right now from my wife or from somebody else? I'm 76 years old now, so I'm trying to make life, you know, as reasonable as possible in my final years here.
3: Why do you believe you have a curse? Like, what's happening in your life that you think is a curse?
9: The wife is very rough on our animals. And she's always negative. She's got problems physically, but
1: well, she might be the one that has the curse, not you.
9: She probably does. I know that she was from Mexico, and she saw her father murdered, and she's got severe diabetes that she didn't have before she met me. I don't know. I think coming to America kind of ruins you because of diet here. That's just my guess, but.
3: So I think if she witnessed a murder, she may actually have a fragmentation on her soul. So she may be actually going through a lot of trauma in her body and her energy field, which may be affecting you. So actually, my recommendation, depending on how your relationship is with her, if you feel comfortable to ask her to go to a healer to do some susto, because it. Like the energy feels a little static, like kind of like jumpy in a way. And when we are with somebody that is not stable energetically, that affects us. So especially like if you're mentioning that she's not treating animals well, that may be because she is suffering from susto. And, you know,
1: what
3: like
1: does
3: the way
1: susto
3: that
1: mean?
3: So susto is when you go through something so scary or strong
1: traumatic,
3: that a piece of your soul leaves your body. So you
1: where
3: have
1: does it
3: to
1: go?
3: Call, it can go to the, well, depends on the belief, right? Like some people believe many different things. What I believe, which may be different than other people believe, is that it goes to the underworld. So the place where the dead people are, It can go to our past, to our present, to our future, or just around us. And we have to call it back and bring it back. So it could be that, your wife, it's experiencing soul fragmentation. Does that make sense to you?
9: Yeah, it does. But normally she takes me to the brew hall. Actually, we have one here in McAllen. His name is Paul. He probably knows you. Anyway, yeah.
1: Not to get too far outside of the range of what we're talking about tonight, but what about, instead of a coin, what about some marriage counseling? Have you done that?
9: She won't do that. She doesn't do compromise. She's doesn't compromise.
1: Yeah, that's a challenge for you for sure.
3: Yeah.
1: All right, Deha. Well, we're praying for you. Hopefully, what Wendy's saying is able to connect with you a little bit there. Good luck. Let's go to the wild card line. Let's talk to Kim in New Jersey. Hey, Kim, welcome to Coast AM. You're on with Wendy Mata.
10: Hi, how are y'all doing?
1: Excellent.
10: Awesome. Well, thank you for taking my call. Here is my thing. I have my entire life felt weird connections with places, people. It's just all over the board. I have, for instances, gone into the Grove Park Inn when I was a little child, probably like 12 years old, looked at my mom and said, somebody died here. And then I found out that the pink lady had killed herself right where I was standing. I've gone to places like the hotel in Estes Park, where I can just feel the energy somehow of where people have died. I also have dreams of people that I know, and it'll be weird dreams, like maybe wrapped in saran wrap, or I'll dream about like kayaks, and then I tell them, and I realize that it's almost like premonitions of something bad about to happen, or something has happened that they haven't told me about. My grandmother supposedly used to do kind of similar things. My aunts have done similar things, and one of the weirdest experiences was I recently went to Ireland on a trip, and I was in Kilkenny in the very beginning, and they have a famous witch there who was murdered, and the tour guide, when I walked up, kind of freaked out a bit because I looked just like her, and I'm walking like I was walking through one of the graveyards there and was hearing a bell, and I feel these senses, and I don't know. I've never been able to explain them. I've seen like black shadows run across the roads, and I'll take pictures. I've actually seen silhouettes of ghosts that don't, like, they're below the level, because I've been told that ghosts don't have one level. And I'm not sure what exactly it is that I've got. I don't know how to expand on it.
1: Okay, hang on a second, Kim. Let Wendy jump in here. You've said a lot of things. Let's.
10: I know. Sorry, I've got a lot.
1: That's okay. Let Wendy catch up to you here. Go ahead, Wendy.
3: So it sounds to me that you have the gift of seeing, right? Like we have, in Spanish, they're called dones, which is the gifts that we have. It sounds to me that you have the don of, or the gift of seeing. And what this means is you have the capacity of reading the energetic imprints of deaths, yes, from people that pass out, that pass away, but also you have the ability to read other types of energy. My recommendation to you, so this is a really beautiful gift. So I want to invite you to not feel fear about it, to not feel rejection about it, and to see it, instead of seeing it like something negative, and you didn't say that you do that, but instead of seeing it like something negative, see it like a gift. And I highly recommend you that you study mediumship. And this is the art of talking to dead people. I highly recommend you that you have, that you find a good school, a good teacher, and that you practice your mediumship skills, because it may be that you have this gift so that you can help other people either cross over or close whatever situations they had in life. You may be able to like help them with loose ends. And also you can help the living relatives feel better and deal with their grief. Like I have this very strong inclination on telling you that. So I don't know if you have done this before, but that will be my recommendation for you.
10: I have not. Like, I was brought up in a Christian family, and so this would be, like, the furthest thing from my mind to do. But it's just, I feel like you're saying, like, I'm not ashamed of it, and I tell people I just don't. I had no idea how to nurture it. I had no idea. So...
3: There's several trainings. Yeah, there's several trainings. And you know, like I invite you to see it. Maybe if there's a Christian upbringing, I invite you to see it as a gift of prophecy, because this is part of Christianity, right? There's also a school in UK that specializes in mediumship, and that it's based on it's spiritismo. So they are like, they believe in Jesus, they believe in God, and they believe that people that passes goes to heaven. So that may be a place that you may feel comfortable with, that you don't necessarily have to be a witch or a curandera or a shaman to embrace the gifts that you have.
1: Mm. Yeah, Kim, that might be where you're going with this whole thing. Seems like it.
10: Definitely.
1: Seems like somebody's trying to give you a message. What do you, when Wendy, when you hear she's hearing a bell in a graveyard that's not there, what does that mean to you? Anything?
3: So energetically speaking, the sound of a bell can stay kind of like stuck in the timeline, right? Like that bell could have happened 10 years ago, 10 days ago, 100 years ago, and the sound stays stuck in there. And because she has the ability to see and hear, she may have caught the energetic imprint of that bell.
1: How do you keep stuff from following you home? Have you ever had anything, Wendy, or after a session or an experience, something follow you home?
3: Oh, yes. I have really strong protections in my home. I have a lot of grids. I talk to the trees. I talk to the land. I talk to the spirits that live in the area.
1: You got any railroad ties? I hope you do.
3: Yes, I do a lot of them. I don't let, like, I ask them to help me filter what comes inside of my home.
1: What do you tell a client after you're done with them? Like, hey, something may follow you. What do you tell them to protect themselves?
3: I always tell them to protect their belly button. In my tradition, the belly button is the center of our energy. It's one of the spaces that came open when we came to the world. So you can do this by tying a red belt around of your belly button, by putting a crystal on your belly button, and by putting some sugar around the belly button, or some salt, or some honey, or some blessed water, agua bendita, if people believes in it. And this is kind of like stopping the entrance of the spirits. There's also something called cord cutting. So when there is a spirit that is attached to you, you do a ritual where you're cutting the connection between you and those spirits so that they can no longer follow you.
1: I can't believe we've been on the phone for almost 2 hours and you haven't told us that we need to protect our belly buttons. You have buried the headline. Don't you think? That's a watch your belly button, Kim. That's the big thing. Watch it. when you are, you talked about sustos. I wanted to ask you about that. But have you ever had anything that, at this point, you've been doing this, your fifth generation, have you done anything as an adult that's like scared you and been like, oh my God, this is powerful?
3: Yes. So I used to have a healing center in DC, which is why I was seeing a lot of people that work for the government. And I remember I was going to see the one that was the boyfriend of one of my clients, and she insisted and insisted and insisted that I saw this boyfriend. And I remember something telling me that I shouldn't do it, but because my client kept insisting, I say yes. And I remember being on the building. I was on the 9th floor. That was where my healing center was. And I remember being on the 9th floor in my office where I was going to do the energy healing to this person. And I remember feeling my entire body, like my entire body going cold and my entire body shivering and my entire body telling me, run away. So, but this is the person, like this person, like it was, I don't know what he was. I honestly, I don't know, but I believe he was a serial killer. I'm not sure. But I think he was like entering the building, and I felt how this person was coming closer and closer and closer and closer. And when he got to the office, when he got to the room, when he was supposed to have the healing session,

0: day today. Like people usually cease at 2, 3, 4 a.m. in the morning, but this is because the world is quiet. That's why we hear it. But in reality, spirits are talking to us all the time.
1: My wife and I are out looking at houses, and I was thinking I should have you check them out to make sure they're not haunted. And my question is, if it's a relatively new house, are your chances of a ghost lower?
0: The chances of the ghost are lower, but doesn't necessarily mean that it cannot be haunted, because you have to talk to the land and leave offerings to the land to become friends with the land so that she's okay with you living there.
1: So we're about to kick off a little something we call open lines, where people call in about anything. But I'm wondering, if will you hang out with me for one more break so we can take care of a few people that want to ask you about energy? Would that be okay?
0: Yes.
1: Okay. Yeah, so if you're online, stay here. If you're still calling to try to get in for open lines, I want to talk about a bunch of stuff. I want to talk about ghosts. First of all, I want to hear your ghost story. If you've never, ever told anybody your ghost story, I want to hear about it. I want to hear about your family curses. There's a new Pentagon report. There's new UFO videos. I want to know if you've seen them, what you think about them. But it is open lines. We got 2 hours to hang with us in one more break with Wendy Mata. We're coming right back on Coast to Coast AM.

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1: Thank you to the great George Norrie and to the great Tom Danheiser for asking me to fill in on Friday night and trusting me with open lines. I mean, they've been telling me forever that this is kind of like the place where this is the zone where the listeners get to take over. And I love that. Wendy is still on with us because we had a couple of people who really wanted to talk to her. It was really important. So Wendy Mata's on with us. Once again, her book linked up at Coast to Coast AM, Fifth Generation, and we are totally going to get into all of the open lines. We're going to talk about UFO stuff. We're going to talk about ghost stuff, whatever you want. Let's go though right now to Mike in San Diego. First time caller line. Mike, welcome to Coast AM. What's going on with you?
2: Yeah, thanks for having me. Thanks for taking my call. So, I need a little bit of a backstory. I've had a little bit of experiences kind of growing up, you know, and I never really had anybody to talk to who could relate. I've experienced spontaneous combustion in my hands. I've seen things before they happen, like flashes. I felt other people's pain, like literally I felt it. And I had a lot of dreams and things that would like eventually that were coming true. And this was like kind of at random, but I mean, as later in life go on, these things kind of look a little bit more intense. And so I started exploring it. And I met a gentleman who was into Santeria. Anyway, coming from a Catholic background, I think it kind of was confusing to me because I had like learning how to channel, speaking with spirits. And I got really caught up in all that. And I had to kind of put it aside to kind of get my wits together. And anyway, later in life, I start dating this girl, and things were really bizarre. Things were happening, and she was just calling me crazy, and you know, kind of making fun of me. And I thought, well, maybe something's wrong with me. Mind you, it was some of the things that were happening were so crazy that I didn't even think about it at the time. But it was gaslighting, you know, over and over. And there was just so many things that kept happening, that these coincidences, and there's no way around it, you know, like she was doing something and I kept putting it into really bad situations. And, so story goes on. So I'm coming to find out it's like not just with this girl, it's also with a neighbor. And I was kind of confined in with like what seemed to be a group of these actors, kind of like, you know, these people, you know, real people following me around, singing and doing things. And I'd actually feel it. I'd get twitches in my body. So I'm at a point right now where, I've had I've had my bank accounts all hacked, social media hacked. I can't talk to many of my friends. They think I'm kind of crazy. And at that point, you know, where do you go? You know what I mean? So I kind of just been kind of keeping it through to myself and trying to work through all this. And it's just pretty difficult. I just don't know where to turn to. You know, part of me seems like it's prayer. I'm also getting a lot of things coming in from, you know, my mother and from other sources, you know, both living and that have passed, but I'm in a major conflict there. So I'd like to think, I guess my question is, which direction should I head? What do I need to focus on? And, you know, obviously it's like a lot of areas in my life and I want to move on, but I don't feel like I can move on at this point because it's not something I can just forget, you know?
1: Wendy?
3: So, the first thing that is coming to me when you are talking, thank you for sharing what you're sharing. The first thing that is coming to me while you're talking, and please tell me if this doesn't make any sense to you, but what I am sensing, it's that you may be attracting teachers, right? Teachers that are going to take you into the journey of going back.
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3: Basically, what happens when you have donors and you are rejecting them, you are also rejecting a part of yourself. You're also rejecting a part of your lineage, and you're also rejecting a part of your soul. And everything around you is going to manifest a little off until you start the journey of accepting it again. And it doesn't have to be witchy. You mentioned that you are Catholic, that you were raised Catholic. I was raised Catholic too, although I don't consider myself Catholic anymore, but I was raised Catholic. And a lot of it, you can maybe give an interpretation to it, like is the Holy Ghost. Instead of giving it a witchy interpretation, you could do that. I will recommend that you accept who you are. Because the moment that you accept who you are, the moment that you accept that you have these powers, the moment that you accept that you have the ability to see things in a different way and sense things in a different way, your life is going to change. So that will be my recommendation to you. I also will recommend that you find ways of protecting your energy so that you don't feel the pain of other people. It is good to empathize, and it is good to sense what is happening to other people.
1: But what's the first step for that pain that he can do? How can he begin to protect himself if he's been a boundaryless protector before? How can he start to do that? What's the first step for him?
3: That's a great question. So my recommendation for you will be that at the end of the day, you say that you only carry the energies that belong to you. And then when you go around through your life, you are also walking around and feeling people. You say, I see your pain. You can say it to yourself. You don't have to tell them. I see your pain, but I recognize that it's not mine. I witness your pain. I create space for your pain, but this is not for me to carry.
1: Mike, do you believe that you're a powerful person?
2: No, I am told that I've been given a gift, and, I need to do my purpose in life.
1: Yeah, don't let people walk on you, brother. You can shoot fire through your fingers. You got power.
2: it's not like I can do that on command. I mean, I was kind of freaking out, man. I felt like I could evaporate.
1: See, already I can hear you denying your power, but still, the point was that you're a powerful being. You're just as powerful as the people that are trying to manipulate you or soul suck that energy you have. They're hanging around you because you have something that they want to take a bite out of. So don't let them do that. Have your boundaries. Just like you wouldn't, you wouldn't hang around people that you don't like. Don't let people, jump in on that beautiful energy that you have. That's a gift. That's your gift.
2: I thank you. Thank you. I think I hung around a little longer because of some of the things that I was seeing on that end, like astral projection, shape-shifting, a lot of these things that I was experiencing. I've never seen that kind of like before, you know, and I'm getting it clear, you know. And so it was intriguing, but I knew some of it, you know. I kept thinking, like she was saying, you know, there's a silver lining here. Maybe, you know, it's not, you know, like it's not bad. You know, I have a pretty open mind. And, but it seemed like some of the times it seems like something was going against me, but there's still a lot of bad things happening to me. And I could get that the energy of me fighting something, it could come back to me. I get that. So that could also be the case. So I'm just really trying to put things together, and it's like a lot of trauma too, you know, with all this. So I guess trying to find my way in all this is going to be extremely important to not only moving forward, but also, you know, figuring out who I am, I guess.
1: Well, I see
3: another thing that is going to be, okay.
1: No, you go ahead.
3: Another thing that I feel like is going to be, so there's two things that I am feeling. I am feeling a lot of contraction in your voice and in your throat. I want to recommend you that you do some screaming, not right now, but that you go and release a lot of the condensation that you have in your throat, because this will manifest potentially a sickness in the future. So I want to recommend you that you release whatever you're carrying in your voice. And this is likely, number one, the experiences that you're having with people that you're keeping, that you're not saying anything about it. And also the fact that you're shutting down your magical voice, the fact that you're shutting down your powers. That is first. And the second is going to be very helpful to learn to recognize that there are many people in the world that are so powerful. You're not alone in this journey. There's several people that talk to spirits, that can feel things, that can feel pain, that can see things, that can move things. So find your people. find your people, because when you find your community, you will not feel alone and you will embrace your gifts in a much more natural way.
2: That makes sense. Yeah. The actions around me are, I did deny it and act like it's not going on, but I know, I see what's going on. I know what they're doing, right? But, you know, like we're talking, they're like, I don't know what you're talking about. You know, I don't, you know, it's, so that's kind of like, to me, you know, it's like, okay, whatever. And I know that they're saying that, but I know different, you know what I mean? I know better. So, that's a bit where I'm kind of just confused with who they are. And
1: no, you're not. You already identified them. You already identified them. Just quit. Let them, stealing your battery. Mike, you're on the first time caller line, but I hope you're not on a last time caller line. Hope to hear from you again. Keep it up. Get that energy up. And Wendy Mata has been our guest, hung out with us for an extra break here. And her book linked up at Coast to Coast AM. It's a great book, great color, great cover, great insight. And you are on our first time guest list, but I hope that you will come. Will you come back and join me again sometime?
3: Oh, I would love that. Thank you so much.
1: Did you have a good time on the show? Did you feel like we helped some people and got some good information out there?
3: Yes, this was a lot of fun, and I hope that I can help more people in the future.
1: Do you think there's anything we missed that you wanted to talk about? Because now is the time to stick that in there. I mean, like, if there's any other protect your belly button type wisdom that we need to hear, now is the time.
3: Don't do silly things in Halloween, because the bills will open and you guys are going to be much more sensitive. So if you decide to go to haunted houses, that's okay, but at least protect yourself.
1: What about Ouija boards?
3: You know, I've never used one.
1: Yeah, but don't you think that's kind of like just leaving your front door open and whatever comes through, comes through?
3: Yes, it is. Yes, it is. And leaving your front door open and the back door and all the doors. So be
1: all
3: careful
1: the doors.
3: While you're calling. Yeah, be careful while you're calling in and have really strong boundaries. Don't do silly things if you're not ready for the consequences.
1: Listen, if you're listening to Coast right now, you've just heard a fifth generation witch tell you, don't get too cute on Halloween thinking you're going to go to some haunted site or, you know, play with something that talks to spirits, and don't think there's going to be ramifications, because that is real stuff. Demons are real. Yes.
3: Yes. Yes.
1: Yeah. I mean, angels are real. Demons are real. So be careful out there. Thank you so much, Wendy. What a pleasure to have you. We're coming right back with Open Lines on Coast to Coast AM.
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1: Welcome back to Coast AM. It is Open Lines. I am your host, Rich Barra. And let's go to the west of the Rockies line and let's talk to Paula. Paula in Tacoma, Washington. While I am not a fifth generation, which I did go to St. Louis Community College at Merrimack in St. Louis. So I feel like I can help you with your energy situation if you still care to share.
7: I do care to share. I had, I'll make a long story short. I had my goddaughter live with me for about a year with her family and her entourage of dogs and cats. And I went to the hospital for a week and I came home and she had vacated my entire house. She took everything. She took all my grandmother's furniture. She took my furniture. She took my baby clothes. Like, my house was completely vacant, and I was so shocked and numb. I didn't call the police. I just am frozen, and I wake up sometimes in the middle of the night crying for the stuff that I lost, the stuff that I had, and then my spirits will come in, and they'll say, it's just stuff. It was just stuff, but I just don't know. I'm stuck in limbo about letting this go and the hurt that happened. And I'm just not sure what to do.
1: Wow. So you cleaned out your house. And what is the reason for
7: yes.
1: what? It, when you say, where's my stuff? What do they say?
7: Yes. Like, well, she won't return my phone calls or nothing. So there was no communication. And I was so sick with a heart ailment that I just didn't have the energy to put into even calling the police, but I'm just still really devastated about what Stacy did to me, and I can't. I'm just stuck and I'm paralyzed, and it's very sad. And I do try to believe that it was just stuff. It's just stuff, but it wasn't just stuff. It was my grandmother's stuff and my great grandmother's stuff, and my. She even took the sheets off my bed. I mean, what was the purpose of that? So stupid,
1: well,
7: right?
1: What do you have in your house now? Did you, like, buy new furniture?
7: I have my bed and a couple dressers that my clothes were in. But she took my armoire. She took my couches. And the couches still had plastic on them. Like, they were brand new. I hadn't even sat on them. And I'm like, it's just devastating. And everybody's like, why didn't you call the police? And I'm just like, because I was just so frozen in pain, and I'm stuck. So,
1: can I give you some advice just from a practical
7: yes.
1: radio host thing?
7: Yes.
1: I think to get unstuck, you have to make one first move. And maybe the police aren't going to do anything, but it wouldn't hurt to start, you know, doing that thing where you stand up to people who are treating you poorly. And
7: yes.
1: Because you don't want to feel helpless, and you don't want to feel like a victim, because you're not.
7: Yes.
1: You survived a heart condition in a hospital. You're kind of a bad girl. Let's go. You're a fighter,
7: yeah.
1: right? So,
7: yeah.
1: like, take the first step. You know, if she's not returning your calls, do you have their address? And just say, look, here are my receipts for the furniture that I bought. Here's who took it. I don't know what they're
7: yeah.
1: doing. They're not returning my call. And just start somewhere.
7: Yeah, and I'm kind of frozen with that, but. And
1: don't be. Don't like make that first move. Like saying you're paralyzed, you know, is a little bit of an excuse that you're hiding from something that's a confrontation.
7: Yeah.
1: So
7: yeah.
1: once you make that
7: yeah.
1: first move and be businesslike about it and go, hey, look, that belongs here. It wasn't theirs to take. They took it. I know who took it. Start with the police. Why not?
7: Yeah.
1: See where it goes.
7: Just see where it goes. And, because I want to let it go. It's so stressful. I just, you know, and.
1: That's probably what they're counting on. They're counting on you being weak. Surprise them.
7: Surprise them. Okay.
1: Show them that you're not.
7: Really? That's,
1: yeah.
7: that's great. And I want to make a comment. It was a really great host. And I really do believe there was a man that helped me do all the land healing with my family for generations. But his name was Guy Hockett. And he's since passed on, but he would go around to all these problems of houses and peoples and buildings and businesses, and he would look at the land clearing that was underneath them, and he found the cause that was happening for whatever was in those structures. And one of them was the computers weren't working at this building, and people were, like, really getting sick and being in the hospital, like, deathly ill. And he did this land clearing and found out this building at the college down the street was built on top of a burial ground.
1: Of course. That's usually the bad news is it's on an Indian burial ground. We learned that from watching Poltergeist.
7: I mean, it's freaky, but it really happens in real life. So your guest host was right on, and I can't wait to buy your book.
1: Yeah, it's worth doing it now. When we get off the phone, I mean, you probably want to get some sleep on your new bed. But tomorrow, you're going to make that move? You got to promise me that you're not going to be a victim. Yeah. They're counting on you to be weak. Don't be weak.
7: Okay, I'm going to make a move.
1: Because you're not. You sound like you're tough to me. You sound like a tough cookie to me.
7: I am tough. And I've even taught codependency classes, and then I can't do it for myself.
1: Well, yeah, I mean, that's usually how that works. The nicest people. You sound like a delight. Good luck to you. And send us a note here on Coast and let us know you you got your grandmother stuff and your stuff back. More open lines. I see you over there. I see you on the line. If you're trying to call and it's busy, just keep calling because we've got some lines opening up right now. And if you're on hold, I'll get to you next when we come back on Coast to Coast AM.

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1: Well, we've been talking about curses, spirits, the dead, La Llorona, things that follow us home, things that go bump in the night. Now it's your turn. This is Open Lines. But I want to hear stories that you don't normally tell other people, and you believe maybe somebody put a curse on you. I want to hear about it. Maybe you saw someone standing in your house who couldn't possibly have been there. I want to hear about that. Maybe you love somebody and they came back to give you a message after they died. I want to hear that too. Something that happened to you once years ago, into this day, you don't have an explanation for it. Ghosts, curses, hauntings, the unexplained, UFOs, any of that. You know the rules. We can go anywhere. I'm interested, too, in the story that just came out today. The Pentagon released a bunch more UFO files. Now, the videos, I think you guys have seen most of this before. That's when you see, you know, it's a military radar thing. There's things moving super fast. There's one, there's like six things moving in formation. Interesting. But there's two interesting things that came up in this release is they actually talk about how the government had a program where they were looking into things like warp drives. But really interesting is the information that they're kind of sticking out there about actual military that have gotten sick from being close to non-human craft. I think that's pretty telling. So if you got thoughts and opinions on that, I'm here for you. Let's go to John in Wisconsin on the Wild Card Line. John, welcome to Coast AM. It's Open Lines. You're up.
2: Hello, Rich. I'd like to preface my comments by saying, although I respect all of the guest hosts on Coast to Coast, you are in a league of your own. You do great work, Rich.
1: Oh, my gosh,
2: thank you. I have been haunted by ghosts throughout my life. However, I would like to share what happened to me in the summer of 1984. I was living in St. Louis. I was at the height of my alcoholism, and I became homeless. I was down and out. Through an amazing blessing, I ran into the world-famous heavyweight boxer, Leon Spinks, who's from St. Louis.
1: Yes, sir.
2: He knew there was something wrong with me. He spent over an hour with me, listening to my story, encouraging me to move back to my parents' house in Milwaukee and get help. He was amazing. Then, Rich, he invited me to a church service at his African-American church. They were wonderful people, very kind to me. The next day, I quit my job, which I was going to get fired anyway. I moved back to my parents' house in Milwaukee, went through a treatment program, and have been sober ever since. And my final comment is this. When we're faced with ghosts, with setbacks, with hauntings, never, ever, ever close the door on angels. Because Leon Spinks, God rest his soul, was an angel to me. Thank you, Rich.
1: Wow, great story, John. Good recovery, too. I'm happy you're with us. I'm happy that you're with us and you're sober and you lived to tell the tale. And his ghosts were, you know, not somebody visiting him in the middle of the night. His ghosts were demons inside him. Love that. He's made that leap. Let's go to the wild card line. Let's talk to James in Colorado. James, sounds like you're going through something right now. No, James is gone. Well, James is going through something because he's gone. Okay, let's go to Karen in Paramount, California on the wild card line. Welcome to Coast AM.
3: Hi there. This is Karen from Paramount. Hey. I was calling to share my story of La Llorona. It's a little bit lighthearted. So when I was about 7 years old, I went to go live with my grandparents.
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3: The biggest, strongest lemon tree. So I would go out there and I would swing. And at night, I would sneak out and I would swing to my heart's content and eat all of the lemons that I could reach and then go back inside. And when it came time for school the next day, oh, I cried and I cried because I couldn't go. And my grandmother tried the kukui story on me, but that didn't work.
1: So what's the kukui story? I think I've heard that. Maybe I haven't. What is it?
3: It's like a boogeyman story. And I said, okay. I'm not doing anything wrong, so I'm not in trouble. So she hit me with the La Llorona. So I know that it's a regional story, so it varies from you know, where you're from. She was from Michoacán. So her version was that the louder I cried, the more that La Llorona could hear me. And, okay, I bought it. And then one night I was ready to go out, do my thing, and I was getting ready to sneak out, and I heard noises by the window that I always used. I was paralyzed. I was paralyzed.
1: What were the noises?
3: Just, now as an adult, looking back, I have no doubt it was just my uncle's joshing.
1: Of course it's your uncle's. That's what uncles do. They already set it up.
3: Yeah. So my grandmother didn't correct it either because, hey, I was getting up and going to school.
1: And you were out, you stopped going out at night, swinging on the lemon tree, I bet, too.
3: Yes. Yes, absolutely. Not at night. But that tree ended up being the first, or the place where I had like my first supernatural experience. And so then, oh man, I absolutely bought even deeper into the La Llorona story. And then she upped it and said that La Llorona must live in the neighborhood. I was, oh man, she had me going.
1: You know, first of all, good job for your grandma. You should always mess with the grandkids, especially... Especially if you can scare them into better discipline. I mean, why not? Yeah. You're going to do the same thing, Karen. You're going to pull the same thing.
3: Oh, I do. Yeah, that's what aunts are for, too.
1: Yeah, I'm sure you have your own tales. Okay, so the regional story of La Llorona from where you're from, what's the story that you heard growing up about her?
3: Well, it was that the louder you cried, the more she was going to come and take you away because she thought that you must be miserable.
1: But what did you hear any backstory like why she was a ghost?
3: It was the same backstory about the drowning of the children and she regretted it and she would roam the streets looking for replacements in white clothing.
1: Okay. See, now there's different because when Wendy was on the phone, she said she was looking for cheating husbands to kill. That's different. If you're a little kid, you're not so scared about that. You're scared about becoming one of her children. Because I think the one I know about in Tucson is that she shows up in the backseat. You go pick her up. She looks lost and you pick her up and she's in your car.
3: I've heard of that one too, but that one is a different story where I'm from or where they're from.
1: They're all terrifying, quite honestly. I don't think I like any of them. All right, well, yeah, so certainly.
3: Maybe don't go sneaking out at night to the lemon trees.
1: Yeah, that's right. You swing during the daytime when it's safe, when you can see things coming your way. All right, now I know my friend Max in Georgia has been on the line for a long time, but let's see if we can help him out anyway. Hey, Max, welcome to Coast AM. In a truck in Georgia somewhere. Oh, he's gone too. Okay. All right, then let's go to Maya in New York, wildcard line one there.
5: Thank you, Rich. Enjoyed the program so far and have a couple comments. I want to say that just put it in the ether around Wendy is that you mentioned at the beginning that she was an initiated shaman, and I was able to pick that up in that I was in a situation, I had a theosophist, Rudolf Steiner person who had thousands of books, and I had access to them, and in reading about shamanism, it's true that they actually say that when you have great trauma, that a part of your soul can disconnect or disattach, and the shaman comes in and actually brings back the part of the soul missing. Recently had the experience with a couple coasties who do not call the program. They listen, but they feel so traumatized that they're withdrawn or shy or reluctant or not comfortable. So maybe there would be some help for them because they seem to be good, sincere, authentic coasties if they looked into maybe working with a shaman who could actually help them to get through the trauma. And my last comment is I don't remember her name because I was moving from one part of my home to another part, but the lady who, and people can be so cruel, that seems to be the lingo of the land. I want to encourage her, as you did, to have a fresh start. She knows where her niece is. I mean, the temerity, the hubris, the arrogance. She needs to deal with the police, make a report, and if she feels a little skittish, there's a unit in most cities called the community police. They can do the same thing, get back her property, but it might be less stressful. So that's what I have to say.
1: And that's really good
5: to listen.
1: Right on. Thank you. I appreciate you so much. Let's go to the wildcard line in Maryland. Ruthie, welcome to Coast.
6: Hi, Rich. Thank you so much for taking my call. And I really liked Wendy. And one thing, I was surprised that nobody had asked her about fire dancing since she worked with fire. I've seen fire dancing before. There was a young girl in our neighborhood that used to do it. And I don't know if you've ever seen it before, but it's pretty cool. And I'm surprised nobody asked her about that, if she did fire dancing.
1: But she was talking about dancing with water, wasn't she?
6: Yeah, but she didn't say fire. And I figured she probably did fire dancing since she worked with fire. But I would ask her that. And when the railroad spikes, that was really interesting because I used to collect those. And pretty much, Rich, the only way you're going to get railroad spikes, you got to walk down the railroad tracks. You know.
1: Well, that's what I was thinking, because I said, can you just buy those anywhere? And she's like, yes. But I will say, she did say you can get them at a witch door. And I thought she was not, you know, like connected to the real world, because I was thinking there are no witch doors. And then I looked them up, and there's like three of them right, you know, within 5 miles of me.
6: So. Oh yeah, they've had them for years.
1: Never heard of such a thing.
6: But what I wanted to talk to you about is that the last time you did open lines at the end of the program, you said a few things, and I was so happy to hear you say that because I totally agree with what you said, and I feel the same way. And I've
1: always wanted to
6: say it. I've always wanted to say it, but I'm just a caller, so nobody's going to believe me. You said something, I don't remember the exact words, it was a month ago, but you made some comments that you thought that maybe some of the stuff that people are seeing is not all, you know, alien, that it's some of our stuff, that a lot of the stuff is probably our stuff.
1: Yeah, I'm sure there's a... My feeling is when you talk about things like the Phoenix Lights, which happened, you know, where I am now, you could make a point that those are drones that were flying in tandem, where then there weren't really any drones in 1992 or whatever that happened. So I wonder if a lot of this is tech that belongs to some part of the government where they don't, it's not like they always talk to each other. It's not like all the departments talk to each other. So there might be something that is super secret, super advanced, that they're just not going to reveal.
6: Yeah, I think, Rich, they've had some of this stuff for years because, okay, I grew up in a town that had an underground facility. And my father worked there, okay? He was a machinist, and it was actually underneath the grocery store. It was for Martin's, well, which is Lockheed Martin now. But I even back then, like in 1975, I was about 10 years old. It was, my father took me to a carnival. So what was this carnival, huh? And anyway, please excuse the noise in the back. That's my little monster. I got to give him some more peanut butter. Anyway, I looked up in the sky. It was daytime still, it was daylight, and I saw a star, and I thought, well, that's kind of odd for, you know, a star in the daytime. So I was watching it, and it just started jumping across the sky.
1: Okay, Ruthie, hold on a second. Hold on a second, Ruthie. Don't go anywhere. I just realized, I thought we were on the back side of the break. We're on the front side of the break. So let's take it from where you see this thing bouncing in the sky, and let's take a quick break, and then we'll come right back, and I'll hear the rest of your story. Cool? Don't go away. More when we come back on Coast to Coast AM.
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1: Welcome back to Coast AM. I'm your host, Rich Barra. Ruthie was telling us a story about her daytime UFO in Maryland. Ruth, please continue.
6: Okay, and anyway, thank you. I knew about UFOs at a really, really young age because my parents took us to the movies a lot, and there were documentary movies, and one was about the Betty and Barney Hill story, so I learned about that at a very young age. And I knew about that underground facility at a very young age, and nobody ever told me, like, not to tell anybody, but I didn't tell anybody about it. I kind of felt privileged that it was, you know, my secret or whatever, and then telling the other kids about it. And I was fascinated in the grocery store because I would be looking around thinking, boy, these people don't know there's a whole thing underneath of them, you know. And my father said they were like just making parts, but anyway, the thing I saw, okay, it was a looked like a star, and so I looked up at it. I thought, well, that's unusual, and it just started jumping across the sky, and then like not, it didn't go straight, it just jumped, you know. And then it disappeared. But I wasn't really all that excited about it even back then, even though I knew about UFOs, because I guess I still thought there was a possibility that it could be something else. And now that I think about it, in the direction that I saw it was right where, well, we always called it Martin's. It was first, I think, Glenn L. Martin, and then Martin's, and then Martin Marietta, and then Lockheed Martin. My father retired from
1: all the Martins.
6: Yeah, we just called it Martin's, but it was in that direction. And I live right here near a major base, and so I know, and I have friends that have worked on the, they call it unmanned projects, or so believe me, they've got all kinds of drones, and the cemetery that I decorate is to help take care of is right next to the Webster Field where they like, I think that's where they tell some of the drones too. I've seen a lot of drones, and some of these things I hear people talking about, like this. If you see these little tiny silver, they look like a boomerang. That's a drone. It's you can only see them when the sun hits them in a certain spot or whatever. But
1: well, there's got to be some cloaking to that. You know, maybe that's maybe why pictures of these things aren't great, because there's got to be some cloaking device or some way to bounce some kind of visual off clouds or something like that to make it look like something else. I'm pretty sure that's right. What we were seeing in Jersey last summer when, I think it was right before the election, when everybody was seeing all these drones in New Jersey that they thought were aliens, and like, what, did you shoot them down? What are they? It was like, it was just enough to make me go, listen, the only reason these are becoming

of you. So do not leave. And if you're listening, we got some great stories coming up for Open Lines. This is going to mess with your head. One last hour of Coast to Coast Open Lines when we come back.

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0: At the gas pump, no change for regular, but diesel's up another penny to a new record high, $6.52 per gallon, according to AAA. Airlines keep trying to recover in the Northeast after a technical outage. Grounded flights canceling hundreds to and from Philadelphia and Newark, New Jersey. It's been fixed, but Transportation Secretary Sean Duffy tells Fox upgrades are needed.
1: By the way, this will not be the last time. If I don't get the money to fix the telecom, This won't be the last time we tell the story.
0: There are still more than 100 flights to and from Newark and Philly canceled or delayed today. 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
7: Good morning. Officials ramping up police presence on the Bow High School campus after a student posted threats about a school online. Officers say the threats made on Snapchat. Investigators say they ID'd the student. Working with their family, no active threat, they say. However, extra patrol officers at the high school, out of caution. The Queen City Avenue Bridge in Manchester, that's a no-go. Tory Gates has more.
8: Department of Transportation officials were conducting a routine inspection of the bridge on Monday upon discovery of potential structural deficiencies. The full inspection is ongoing and the span will remain closed until further notice. The bridge first opened in 1923 and carries Route 3 across the Merrimack River. It had last undergone rehabilitation in 2020.
7: In sports, the Red Sox host Cleveland tonight. The Bruins host the Flyers in preseason action. I'm Jake Horwin.

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6: Let's take a look what's going on the roadways this morning, and we got nothing to report right now. No accidents, no delays. If you do see something out there, let us know at 866-999-7200. That is the New Hampshire State Traffic Tip Line. From the WMUR Stormwatch 9 Weather Center, it's Kevin Skrupa.
7: Looks like another mixture of clouds and sunshine, another cool afternoon with temperatures in the 60s and a light breeze out of the northeast. We fade into the 40s under partly cloudy skies tonight. And with partial sunshine, we're in the low and mid 60s for highs for Wednesday and Thursday. Coastal system lifting up the coast could mean some showers Friday and some periods of rain on Saturday. From Stormwatch 9 Weather Center, I'm meteorologist Kevin Skrupa.
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13: During the inspection, Department of Public...
14: He's visited many mayors at Gracie Mansion.
15: Some great ones and some not so great ones, so hopefully you're going to be a great one.
14: Mayor Mamdani said in this meeting on his turf, his focus was the same as in past White House visits.
16: How to improve the lives of New Yorkers and how to use the power of government to take on the cost of living crisis.
14: They discussed the potential partnership to create new housing, with Mayor Mamdani banking on the president's influence.
16: Not just as the leader of the country, but also as someone who has built quite a lot of housing here in our city.
14: While not committing to the project, the president said it would likely need federal approvals and money.
5: Where the Granite State turns to get all the latest news and information.
17: The Ukrainian president striking an optimistic tone on social media, saying, quote, there are ideas for de-escalation steps and for addressing fundamental security issues, energy security, food security, and the protection of human life. We're working together with the American team and are ready to take really serious steps. Now, those talks potentially complicated by Russian drone strikes on southern Ukraine today. Apparent retaliation for a Ukrainian drone barrage on Moscow over the weekend. And the attacks came as Russia wrapped up 3 days of voting and parliamentary elections, the first since Putin's full-scale invasion of Ukraine. And as expected, the United Russia Party, supported by Putin, retained its majority.
5: Now, New Hampshire Today

0: morning.
1: This is NAMSHER Today. I am Chris Ryan. I appreciate you joining us for the show as we come to the Mill Yard in Manchester this morning. Our top story is the bromance between Jaron Mamdani and President Trump. And yesterday we saw President Trump speak glowingly of Mamdani. Now, of course, the rhetoric in regard to democratic socialists has been fairly strong from the administration and a key part of the closing argument for Republicans trying to win offices across the country. That's basically, if democratic socialists are elected, that is the end of America. Here's what President Trump had to say yesterday about Mamdani.
2: I want what's good for New York. I want

0: what's good for the country. So if I had a choice of having him be a bad mayor or horrible mayor, I don't want that. I want him to be a great mayor, and he certainly got potential.
1: So that obviously is a very pragmatic statement, and one that is one that you would expect from the president of the United States. You would not want the mayor of largest city in America to fail. But given, you know, what he has said about democratic socialists and just the meeting in itself, many folks in New York who are opposed to the mayor and Republicans across the country were left scratching their heads just because of the type of positioning and statements that the president has made about democratic socialists. Again, that is what a normal president, mayor, governor would do. But in these times, and again, this is a good thing. Like, I look at it as a good thing. Two major political figures trying to work together for the betterment of people. And quite honestly, this is what we should have more of. But it is still head-scratching considering, you know, what Trump has said about democratic socialists and what, Mamdani stands for. It is fairly, fairly remarkable that this close to the election that this type of a meeting would be taking place where they, you know, appear to be frenemies, for lack of a better term. Let's get more on this from Fox's Gernal Scott in New York City.
2: President Trump joined Mayor Mamdani following their meeting on issues relative to New York City, including a housing initiative Mayor Mamdani is pushing for.
3: 12,000 homes, 30,000 jobs. The prospect of an entire new neighborhood in a city where housing is the number one cost.
2: President Trump said it's a project he's been watching, noting the government's potential role in it.
0: You're going to need a lot of federal approvals and probably some federal money to do it.
2: One media question noted a Democratic mayor, quote, rolling out the red carpet for the president. But President Trump did compliment Mayor Mamdani, saying he would hopefully be a great mayor. In New York, Gernal Scott, Fox News.
1: Also, today, President Trump will be speaking to the UN General Assembly. Here is Tanya J. Powers on that.
4: General debate kicks off at the United Nations General Assembly, the final one for UN Secretary General Antonio Guterres, as his term ends at the end of the year. He will give the opening remarks, followed by Brazil, which by tradition goes first. President Trump will speak in the second slot, the usual position of the host country. Trump has bilateral meetings planned with the UK, Japan, and Ukrainian President Volodymyr Zelensky, as well as a signing event with Denmark and Greenland. Other world leaders to watch, Iran's president set to speak on Wednesday, nearly 7 months after the U.S. and Israel launched their war on the country. Israeli Prime Minister Benjamin Netanyahu will speak on Thursday. In New York City, Tanya J. Powers, Fox News.
1: And the verdict's in for a man who tried to kill some college students in Vermont. Fox's Jonathan Saucier has that story.
5: A jury convicting a Vermont man of attempted murder at the shootings of three Palestinian college students who were walking near his home. The jury rejecting an insanity defense rooted in his claims that he was acting on orders from the CIA and Mossad. The 51-year-old Jason Eaton now faces up to life in prison in the November of 2023 attack near the University of Vermont campus in Burlington, which left one student paralyzed from the waist down and his two friends wounded. Eaton was ordered jail pending sentencing, which has yet to be scheduled. He had pleaded not guilty, but did not dispute the fact that he was the shooter. John Saucier, Fox News.
1: I am Chris Ryan. Coming up next, Jonathan Savage, Fox News Radio's foreign correspondent, joins us from London. This is New Hampshire Today.
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1: Let's take a look at what's going on the roadways right now. And we got nothing to report. No accidents, no delays right now. If you do spot a problem, let us know at 866-999-7200. That is the New Hampshire State Traffic Tip Line. From the Xurge and Temporal Scanner Weather Desk, it's Kevin Skorupa.
21: Looks like another mixture of clouds and sunshine, another cool afternoon with temperatures in the 60s and a light breeze out of the northeast. We fade into the 40s under partly cloudy skies tonight. And with partial sunshine, we're in the low and mid-60s for highs for Wednesday and Thursday. Coastal system lifting up the coast could mean some showers Friday and some periods of rain on Saturday. From Stormwatch 9 Weather Center, I'm meteorologist Kevin Skorupa.
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1: This is New Hampshire Today. I am Chris Ryan. Appreciate you joining us for the show. President Trump will speak this morning at the United Nations General Assembly. Fox's Lucas Tomlinson is in New York and has more on that.
2: He's going to be addressing nearly 130 world leaders and millions around the world with the goal, among many, is to end the Iran war. Ending that war is a goal that so far has proved elusive. Treasury Secretary Scott Bessent was meeting with Chinese officials at J.P. Morgan ahead of the big state visit in Washington, laying the groundwork, talking about trade, talking about AI. Iran is not just the only war that President Trump wants to end. It's also Russia's war on Ukraine. We heard from Ukrainian President Volodymyr Zelensky. He says he's very excited to meet with President Trump.
1: Also, Iran responding to President Trump's latest statements about the war in the Middle East. Fox's Tom Rigatti has that story.
3: Iran's Revolutionary Guard is warning it will, quote, change the geography of the war if the U.S. escalates the conflict. An IRGC spokesman says the war is not over and Iran could change its weapons, tactics, and targets as needed. President Trump last week ordered the Pentagon to prepare strikes against Iran-backed Houthi rebels in Yemen following a phone call from Saudi Crown Prince Mohammed bin Salman. But Trump told Fox on Sunday he's decided to hold off in order to give time for diplomacy to work. The president also recently said he was considering whether to annihilate Iran. He will address the UN General Assembly Tuesday. Tom Rigatti, Fox News.
1: Joining us with some more details is Fox News Radio's foreign correspondent Jonathan Savage is with us on the HRCU Your Neighborhood Credit Union guest line. Good morning, Jonathan.
4: Hey, Chris. Good morning.
1: Appreciate joining us for the show. So President Trump with a number of major foreign policy issues to address today. We'll start with Iran. And what is the expectation for how he is going to be received in the UN General Assembly today on this topic? And it doesn't feel that we're any closer to any sort of conclusion.
4: I think there's going to be an awful lot of skepticism regarding President Trump and Iran, as there has been since this conflict started. He has not had the full-throated backing of the international community, even though many countries share his aim of Iran and never being allowed to have a nuclear weapon. The vast majority of the countries he has asked for support have said, look, we don't think this is the right way to go about it. And of course, there are many nations around the world who have found themselves in a tricky economic situation and energy resource situation as a result of the conflict and Iran's effective closure of the Strait of Hormuz. But there is an interesting development on this front today. Now, this is coming to us from Japan, from Kyoto News in Japan. They say that the Iranians have offered to reopen the Strait of Hormuz within 7 days if the United States takes initial steps towards easing military pressure, a senior government official speaking to Kyoto News. We are told that this proposal has been conveyed through mediators to the U.S. government and that Iran plans to use the U.N. General Assembly this week to talk to countries which are acting as intermediaries. No news on what the U.S. government thinks of this, whether President Trump thinks this is something which is a gore, especially given that the Iranians appear to be asking him to ease the military pressure on their country.
1: That is a significant development and a concession that we had not really heard about previous to my knowledge, where Iran, to my knowledge, has not publicly asked for the United States to ease military pressure in the region. They have obviously numerous times said that they would open or reopen or allow for transit the Strait of Hormuz and have not fulfilled that to any great degree. But this seems to be something slightly new in that regard, correct?
4: I think it's perhaps a rephrasing of some of their demands. They have previously talked about their conditions for reopening the Strait of Hormuz and how that would involve an end to the bombing and an agreement that the United States would not begin bombing. They've also demanded that the U.S. withdraws from the region. Now, I think that talking about easing military pressure is a softening of that language quite significantly.
1: And to me, it kind of sounds like they would like the United States to potentially to some extent, leave and to have some of their ships perhaps leave the region. And that's why that's me is how I hear it. I could be wrong, but it sounds different than what we have heard, as you referenced in the past. It's Fox News Radio's foreign correspondent Jonathan Savage joining us from London this morning. When it comes to Ukraine and Russia, what's the latest there? This is President Trump meets on the sidelines of the UN General Assembly summit with Volodymyr Zelensky, the Ukrainian president, today.
4: Yeah, 1:15 p.m. Eastern is the time of his meeting with President Zelensky. This is coming at a time where he has asked both sides to stop firing on each other's energy infrastructure. But in the last 24 hours, both sides have claimed to hit each other's oil refineries. President Trump is linking the conflict in Ukraine to a shortage of diesel oil and the rise in the cost of diesel. He said on Truth Social yesterday, Russia has unfortunately lost control of its diesel oil industry. This ridiculous and never-ending war with Ukraine must be ended. So obviously, President Zelensky is wanting to talk about defences, but also wanting to talk about a process for ending the conflict, which still, that seems like a very, very far away goal right now.
1: Indeed, as we're about 4.5 years into that war, and it does not seem that there is a conclusion in sight. But what is pretty remarkable is how Ukraine has been able to take this war into Russia in such a significant way, given this, we're 4.5 years into this, and given the fact that this was supposed to be a 3-day war.
4: Yes, and this is something Ukraine has been able to do with the support of the international community and with the use of American weapons initially provided, donated to Ukraine, and now purchased by NATO allies and European countries from the US and given to Ukraine that way. So Ukraine is now able to strike wider and deeper into Russian territory. They've also developed sophisticated drone technology and manufacturing, and that's why we saw over the weekend around 1,000 Ukrainian drones fired at Russia.
1: In conclusion, President Trump meets tomorrow with Chinese President Xi Jinping. What's the expectation there? And of course, the United States and China had a grand summit earlier this year. Did anything of substance come from that? And what is expected in regard to these meetings today when it comes to Taiwan and also the AI race?
4: AI is going to be a big part of this because we know that China and the United States are locked in a bit of a battle over AI supremacy, which neither side wants to lose. In this meeting with President Trump later this week, that will be one of the issues that they talk about. But also some of the old favorites will be brought up as well. There is going to be discussions about drug precursor chemicals, fentanyl precursor chemicals, for example. And China is also expected to ask President Trump to halt arms sales to Taiwan. That is a long-standing issue between the two countries, the American military support for Taiwan, which China views as its own territory. They say it's the most sensitive and important diplomatic issue that they have in Beijing. But the U.S. is bound by law to provide Taiwan with the means to defend itself.
1: Jonathan, as always, appreciate your time and reporting. We'll talk again soon.
4: Thank you.
1: Fox News Radio's foreign correspondent Jonathan Savage with us this morning from London. I am Chris Ryan. This is New Hampshire Today.
0: President Trump will take the world stage this morning. I'm Dave Anthony, Fox News, going to the UN in New York City.
5: More than 130 world leaders will convene for the United Nations General Assembly, where President Trump is set to deliver his address today. And at this global summit, he's also expected to tap into key issues like conflicts around the world and artificial intelligence. Trump is expected to double down on his pro-AI stance, even amid a growing conversation around the threat AI could pose without regulations.
0: That's Fox's Alex Hogan. The president also has meetings planned at the UN with the leaders of Britain and Japan and Ukraine's President Volodymyr Zelensky the day after a Trump Truth Social post called the war with Russia ridiculous and never-ending, but It must be ended. The president will also meet with leaders of Gulf countries discussing the conflict with Iran, which has spilled over to Saudi Arabia, and this might be a topic for discussion.
6: British Prime Minister Andy Burnham says the UK will provide defensive air-to-air refueling support for Saudi Arabia. This a response to attacks from Iran-backed Houthis in Yemen. The Saudis asked the British for help after a series of drone and missile strikes on their capital Riyadh and energy sites on the Red Sea coast. Last week, President Trump reportedly rejected a request from Saudi Crown Prince Mohammed bin Salman to intervene.
0: Fox's Jonathan Savage. Oil prices are down this morning 1%. At the gas pump, no change for regular, but diesel's up another penny to a new record high, $6.52 per gallon, according to AAA. Airlines keep trying to recover in the Northeast after a technical outage. Grounded flights canceling hundreds to and from Philadelphia and Newark, New Jersey. It's been fixed, but Transportation Secretary Sean Duffy tells Fox upgrades are needed.
7: By the way, this will not be the last time. If I don't get the money to fix the telecom, this won't be the last time we tell the story.
0: There are still more than 100 flights to and from Newark and Philly canceled or delayed today. 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
9: Good morning. Queen City Avenue Bridge in Manchester is out of use. Tory Gates tells us why.
10: Department of Transportation officials were conducting a routine inspection of the bridge on Monday upon discovery of potential structural deficiencies. The full inspection is ongoing and the span will remain closed until further notice. The bridge first opened in 1923 and carries Route 3 across the Merrimack River. It had last undergone rehabilitation in 2020.
9: Forecasters say they're eyeing a large coastal storm that could impact New Hampshire this weekend in a big way. Could mean strong winds and heavy rain, or just a glancing blow, they say. In sports, the Red Sox begin their final homestand of the regular season tonight with Cleveland in town. They've clinched a playoff spot, second in the AL wild card. The puck is dropped on the NHL preseason. The Bruins host the Flyers tonight. I'm Jake Orwin.
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1: Let's take a look at what's going on in the roadways right now. And we got nothing to report. No accidents, no delays right now. If you do see something out there, let us know at 866-999-7200. That is the Hampshire State Traffic Tip Line. From the WMUR Stormwatch 9 Weather Center, it's Kevin Skorupa.
20: Looks like another mixture of clouds and sunshine, another cool afternoon with temperatures in the 60s and a light breeze out of the northeast. We fade into the 40s under partly cloudy skies tonight. And with partial sunshine, we're in the low and mid 60s for highs for Wednesday and Thursday. Coastal system lifting up the coast could mean some showers Friday and some periods of rain on Saturday. From Stormwatch 9 Weather Center, I'm meteorologist Kevin Skorupa.
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1: This is Nampshire Today. I am Chris Ryan. Appreciate you for joining us. Here's where the Milliard in Manchester. President Trump in New York City. Well, he'll speak the United Nations General Assembly a little bit later this morning. Fox News Radio's Tani J. Powers is there, and she's going to join us coming up in a few minutes here on the Hampshire Today program. Yesterday, the news was President Trump meeting with New York City Mayor Zoran Mamdani, and those two seemingly hitting it off. And this bromance with their third meeting taking place between the president and the mayor of New York City. Now, of course, Trump is from New York and has, you know, an interest in what is best for New York City. But still, it was interesting to see kind of the compliments and the two of them getting along the way they did, given, you know, the environment that exists and how President Trump and Republicans have been seeking to paint democratic socialists as basically being, you know, the end of the United States as it is. And for President Trump to be doing the right things, right, and trying to collaborate and wanting the mayor of New York City to be successful, but nonetheless angering, confusing, and frustrating many folks within his own party with some of the comments he was making, including this one.
2: I want what's good for New York. I want what's good for the country. So if I had a choice of having him be a bad mayor or horrible mayor, I don't want that. I want him to be a great mayor, and he's certainly got potential.
1: So talking about him having, you know, potential, which, again, these are things that normal people would want. You want the mayor of America's largest city to have success. You don't want the city to burn to the ground, but President Trump has also said that that is what basically is going to happen if democratic socialists take over cities and Congress and potentially the presidency one day. And that is a key part of the Republican closing argument here, is that you may not necessarily like what's going on now, but you elect them and it's going to be a whole lot worse. And Trump is kind of, you know, not saying that in this conversation with Zoran Mamdani yesterday. Coming up just a little bit here on the program, we'll be joined by Fox News Radio's Tani J. Powers in New York City as President Trump will address the United Nations. And what's interesting as well is that we're focused here pretty much entirely on foreign policy here to begin the show, which is not really what voters want to hear. But the situation, you know, that President Trump has put himself in and where it seems that the majority, an overwhelming majority of his focus is at, you know, whether it's Iran, whether it's China, whether it's Ukraine. And obviously a lot of this plays into the domestic policy side. But, you know, is that how it's being perceived by swing voters? This is New Hampshire Today.
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1: Let's take a look what's going on the roadways right now. And we got nothing to report. No accidents, no delays right now. If you do spot a problem, they'll let us know at 866-999-7200. That is the New Hampshire State Traffic Tip Line. From the WMUR Stormwatch 9 Weather Center, it's Kevin Skorupa.
14: Looks like another mixture of clouds and sunshine, another cool afternoon with temperatures in the 60s and a light breeze out of the northeast. We fade into the 40s under partly cloudy skies tonight. And with partial sunshine, we're in the low and mid 60s for highs for Wednesday and Thursday. Coastal system lifting up the coast could mean some showers Friday and some periods of rain on Saturday. From Stormwatch 9 Weather Center, I'm meteorologist Kevin Skorupa.
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17: I risk. Sources are telling Fox Business Secretary Bessent will present President Trump with an agreement. And those sources saying that President Trump will make a thumbs up or thumbs down decision on the deal this week.
1: Joining us right now from New York City, Fox News Radio's Tanya J. Powers, who's covering the UN General Assembly. Good morning, Tanya.
18: Hey, good morning.
1: Appreciate joining us here for the show. We heard a little bit there from Alex Hogan about what the president is going to address in regard to artificial intelligence. There's a number of topics that the president is expected to touch upon. Obviously, Iran is one. We'll hear about Ukraine and, as referenced there, China. This is going to be obviously a very high stakes speech for President Trump, in which he is likely to hear some vociferous opposition within the chamber.
18: Yeah, I do understand that they have at least fixed the escalator that was such a problem last year. So hopefully that won't.
1: You won't face that type of opposition.
18: Hopefully it won't be that kind of opposition. Yeah, like you said, there's a lot going on at the UN. Obviously, his remarks are going to be anticipated by many to see what he says. He will make those this morning when he arrives at the UN. Brazil will go first in the remarks. The U.S., which is the host country, traditionally goes second. That is normally how that's done, Brazil and then the U.S. So he will speak second in the lineup. As you mentioned, those are some of the topics that we are expecting him to talk about. He could also talk about the situation in Gaza, obviously the war in Iran, Russia, Ukraine, any number of different things. You know, I wouldn't be surprised if he doesn't bring up, you know, Denmark and Greenland. He has a signing event with them this morning after his remarks. There are also some bilateral meetings scheduled with the UK, with Japan, Ukraine. He is, like I say, going to meet with the Ukrainian president, Volodymyr Zelensky, who got here yesterday and started his visit to New York by meeting with some U.S. senators. He thanked them for their bipartisan support and also for passing the tougher Russian sanctions bill that was recently signed into law. So that was, you know, he said on social media he also briefed them on his proposal for some de-escalation measures that he is probably going to bring up with Trump later today when they talk. He is probably also going to ask for more of the U.S.-made Patriot air defense systems when he talks to Trump. Overnight, Russia hit at least four Ukrainian regions with the missiles and drones, killing four people. Ukraine's forces did damage another Russian oil refinery. So, I mean, that just continues kind of in the backdrop of all of this. You know, obviously a deadly situation there. There is also going to be, from what we understand, he's going to have an informal meeting with Venezuela's acting leader, Delcy Rodriguez. She got here yesterday. The irony of that, of course, is that Nicolas Maduro, the ousted Venezuelan leader, is just, you know, not very far from where they're going to be having this this little informal sit down at the UN.
1: A little bit, of course, he is behind bars. Yeah, a little bit less stellar when it comes to the accommodations for Maduro than where the other leaders will be staying.
18: Yeah. Yeah, yeah, probably not any kind of like China and white tablecloth service there, you know.
1: Probably not. Tanya J. Powers joining us on the HRC, Your Neighbor Credit Union guest line. Final thing before we let you go here. I'm interested in the reaction in New York City to President Trump's meeting with Mayor Zoran Mamdani yesterday, where it seemed like it was, you know, frenemies, a bromance between these two for the third time them meeting. What's been the reaction to that in New York?
18: You know, that's a good question. I mean, it kind of depends. Some people are like, well, why are you having the president come to Gracie Mansion? And the other thing was, that is not something that I don't remember seeing anything like that, to be honest. I mean, when they met the first or second time when Mamdani was at the White House, I mean, Trump just was kind of enamored of him. I mean, he was talking about how much he liked him. The fact that a sitting president went to the mayor's residence is really kind of something if you think about it, especially when he has like a whole tower with his name on it, that's where people normally go to him. That it's kind of, you know, I thought it was kind of interesting that he went to Mom Donnie's.
1: I agree. And they try to make
18: the mayoral residence.
1: They try to make it seem like it was the Oval Office too, where they had Susie Wiles was sitting with her back to the camera, and I assume it was the mayor's chief of staff, and the two were sitting there. It is pretty clear that that Trump really likes Mamdani. And I think that frustrates a lot of the opposition of Mamdani in New York City, and also has created a lot of head scratching from a political perspective among folks who are, you know, running races in New Hampshire and other places, and they're trying to make the argument that, you know, democratic socialism is the end of America. And here's President Trump, you know, talking about Mamdani being off to a great start and wishing him, you know, great success. So we're going to get into that a little bit in the political side here with Paul Steinhauser. Tanya, as always, appreciate your time. Look forward to talking soon.
18: Sure, thanks.
1: Fox News Radio reporter Tanya J. Powers in New York City joining us on the HRCU, Your Neighbor Credit Union guest line, covering President Trump's speech a little bit later this morning at the UN General Assembly in Manhattan. Joining us right now on the HRCU, Your Neighbor Credit Union guest line, is national political reporter for Fox News, Paul Steinhauser. Good morning, Steiny.
19: Hey, Chris, you're absolutely right. We've talked about this before, but it definitely undercuts that big argument that Trump and other Republicans have been making for over a month now, that the Democrats are too far to the left. This leftward lurch, they're socialists, as the president himself said a number of times, including at the convention in Dallas a couple weeks ago. They're communists. Yet here he does, sitting down with the number one democratic socialist in America, right? They're probably the best known, Mayor Mamdani. So it definitely undercuts that argument and does Republicans on the ballot in the midterms really no favors. You know, Republicans are trying to make this a contrast election, right? Midterms are usually about the party in power and that president. So this is supposed to be all about Donald Trump and what Republicans in the Congress have done the last 2 years. They're trying to make it a contrast election between us, common sense Republicans, and those crazy left-wing Democrats. Well, this definitely undercuts that argument when you see President Trump again for a third time, twice in the Oval Office, late last year and early this year. And then yesterday at Gracie Mansion. By the way, Trump was the first sitting president to visit Gracie Mansion since Ronald Reagan back in the 1980s.
1: I don't have the scorecard in front of me, but I assume that 3 times that he has met with Mamdani has to be as close to, if not surpassing, his meetings, you know, face to face with just about anyone, right? I mean, it's 3 times in the last 9 months. He's only been mayor for a little over 8 months now. So he's met with him 3 times already. The Speaker of the House is in Washington, D.C. physically, and I wonder how many times they have met. Probably maybe half dozen, right? But you consider the governors in the country, key senators, world leaders. Like, he has met with the mayor of New York City 3 times now, and he would, I'm sure, like to meet with him again. Like, he really enjoys being around Mamdani. And it also shows that at the end of the day, you know, President Trump is a transactional individual, and there is not a lot of firm ideology with the president. And he wants to have relationships, and he is willing to try to have relationships with anyone and try to gain some sort of a positive transaction out of it. What happens, though, is that if you have a very, very firm and set beliefs, you can get what you want out of President Trump in exchange for some sort of a reciprocal act in his view. And that's what we're seeing with Mamdani, where he just likes his charisma and his strength, and he wants to continue to be around him, it feels like.
19: I think you're absolutely right. I think there are two other things at play here. Obviously, Donald Trump is a native New Yorker. Mamdani is the mayor of the nation's most populous city, and they both have a common interest in seeing New York succeed. Number two, Donald Trump loves to be around winners, right? Yes. It's always about winning with Donald Trump. Mamdani won. He won 2 huge elections last year. First, the Democratic primary, and then the overall mayoral election. His approval ratings are pretty nice right now in New York City. So Trump likes that as well. Chris, you got a good story, an interesting story on the campaign trail today. Former Vice President Kamala Harris, who's thinking about 2028. But first off, today she'll be in Michigan with Abdul El-Sayed. the Democratic nominee in that crucial Senate race there in the 26th midterms. It could benefit both of them, right? It can help El Sayed with African-American voters in Michigan, and it could help Harris with Arab-Americans who had problems with her in 2024 because of the President Biden's stance on Gaza. So we'll see how this event goes today, but that's where she'll be.
1: Also, there's the Axios reports that indicates that she is probably, or it's that they may, that she may not, in fact, run for president, has not laid out the appropriate infrastructure, and seems to be running a campaign to stay relevant as opposed to putting together an operation that would have be in place for her to run for president. Do you agree with that?
19: You know, it's early. Right. I mean, look at where she's traveled to a lot of the early voting states already in the past year, which sparks the 28 interest. She does have a team that could be transferred into a more of a campaign apparatus. But at the same time, yeah, she passed on running for governor last year. That was a signal that, well, we thought that 28 was in mind, but maybe it's a signal that she doesn't want to run anymore and just wants to stay an elder leader in the party. I don't know. We got a long way to go, and we'll find out more about that, I guess, after the midterm elections. But for now, she's going to stay very visible.
1: Paul, as always, appreciate your time. We'll talk again soon.
19: Have a good day, my friend.
1: That is Paul Steinhauser, Fox News national political reporter, who is located here in the Granite State, joining us on the HRCU Your Neighborhood Credit Union guest on. I am Chris Ryan. A lot more still to come here this morning on the program. Coming up in the next hour, we're going to hear from Gabe Akis, Patriots star edge rusher, who had a big game on Sunday against the Pittsburgh Steelers. We'll also go in-depth on politics with Dean Spiliotis, New Hampshire's political Zen master. And in the 8 o'clock hour, Julia Manchester, The Hill and News Nation White House correspondent on President Trump's ban of CNN, Politico, and MS Now. And we'll hear from Lily Tong Williams, Republican candidate in the 2nd Congressional District. This is New Hampshire Today.
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4: Good morning. Officials ramping up police presence on the Bow High School campus after a student posted threats about a school online. Officers say the threats made on Snapchat. Investigators say they ID'd the student. Working with their family, no active threat, they say. However, extra patrol officers at the high school, out of caution. The Queen City Avenue Bridge in Manchester, that's a no-go. Tory Gates has more.
5: Department of Transportation officials were conducting a routine inspection of the bridge on Monday upon discovery of potential structural deficiencies. The full inspection is ongoing and the span will remain closed until further notice. The bridge first opened in 1923 and carries Route 3 across the Merrimack River. It had last undergone rehabilitation in 2020.
4: In sports, the Red Sox host Cleveland tonight. The Bruins host the Flyers in preseason action. I'm Jake Horwin.

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1: New Hampshire's traffic and weather together.
2: Let's take a look what's going on the roadways this morning, and we got nothing to report right now. No accidents, no delays. If you do see something out there, let us know at 866-999-7200. That is the New Hampshire State Traffic Tip Line. From the WMUR Stormwatch 9 Weather Center, it's Kevin Skrupa.
3: Looks like another mixture of clouds and sunshine, another cool afternoon with temperatures in the 60s and a light breeze out of the northeast. We fade into the 40s under partly cloudy skies tonight, and with partial sunshine, we're in the low and mid 60s for highs for Wednesday and Thursday. Coastal system lifting up the coast could mean some showers Friday and some periods of rain on Saturday. From Stormwatch 9 Weather Center, I'm meteorologist Kevin Skrupa.
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11: During that inspection, Department of Public Works officials say that the Queen City Bridge showed signs of rust and a possible crack in the truss under the bridge.
12: We were informed afterwards that they wanted to take additional look at the infrastructure of it, so out of an abundance of caution, they closed the bridge.
11: The connector route from Route 3 over the Merrimack River sees close to 25,000 vehicles a day. Elijah Mims is one of them, traveling it daily.
13: This place is already crowded enough as is after like 4 or 30, 5 o'clock. With nobody being able to take that bridge, is going to be so much worse.
1: This is New Hampshire Today.
14: The president said he's visited many mayors at Gracie Mansion.
15: Some great ones and some not so great ones, so hopefully you're going to be a great one.
14: Mayor Mamdani said in this meeting on his turf, his focus was the same as in past White House visits.
16: How to improve the lives of New Yorkers and how to use the power of government to take on the cost of living crisis.
14: They discussed a potential partnership to create new housing, with Mayor Mamdani banking on the president's influence.
16: Not just as the leader of the country, but also as someone who has built quite a lot of housing here in our city.
14: While not committing to the project, the president said it would likely need federal approvals and money.
1: Where the Granite State turns to get all the latest news and information.
17: The Ukrainian president striking an optimistic tone on social media, saying, quote, there are ideas for de-escalation steps and for addressing fundamental security issues, energy security, food security, and the protection of human life. We're working together with the American team and are ready to take really serious steps. Now, those talks potentially complicated by Russian drone strikes on southern Ukraine today. Apparent retaliation for a Ukrainian drone barrage on Moscow over the weekend. And the attacks came as Russia wrapped up 3 days of voting in parliamentary elections, the first since Putin's full-scale invasion of Ukraine. And as expected, the United Russia Party, supported by Putin, retained its majority.
1: Now, New Hampshire Today.

0: Questions and Answer today. I am Chris Ryan. Appreciate you joining us here for the show. 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In a bit of a breaking story, it's being reported by WMUR that two minimum security inmates of a transitional housing unit in Manchester have been placed on escape status. As of yesterday evening, the Department of Corrections saying that Aris Karamassianis and James Broillard signed out of the transitional housing unit and did not return. Their last known location was the area of Delta Dental. Karamassianis is incarcerated for being a felon in possession of a dangerous weapon. Broillard is currently incarcerated for armed robbery. And if you have any information about these individuals, you're encouraged to reach out to the New Hampshire Department of Corrections Investigations Bureau at 848-2569. President Trump set to meet with folks on the sidelines, leaders such as Volodymyr Zelensky at the UN General Assembly, and also deliver a speech a little bit later this morning. Here is Fox News's Lucas Tomlinson in New York.
1: He's going to be addressing nearly 130 world leaders and millions around the world, with the goal, among many, is to end the Iran war. Ending that war is a goal that so far has proved elusive. Treasury Secretary Scott Bessent was meeting with Chinese officials at J.P. Morgan ahead of the big state visit in Washington, laying the groundwork, talking about trade, talking about AI. Iran is not just the only war that President Trump wants to end. It's also Russia's war on Ukraine. We heard from Ukrainian President Volodymyr Zelensky. He says he's very excited to meet with President Trump.
0: Analysis on President Trump in Manhattan with Dean Spiliotis, New Hampshire's political Zen master, coming up at the bottom of the hour. Patriots had a victory Monday yesterday. Players got the day off after their 20-3 victory over the Pittsburgh Steelers in Foxborough on Sunday, which was driven by a dominant defensive performance. And Gabe Akers, Patriots edge rusher, rookie, drafted in the second round out of Illinois, has been pretty impressive in his first two games. He got his first sack out in Seattle and his first interception. He said his first interception ever. That came on Sunday against the Steelers in the fourth quarter. I had an opportunity to speak with Gabe post-game.
2: How would you describe this defensive performance as a group today? You know, forcing two turnovers, 2 of 12 they were on third down, sacking Rodgers four times. How would you describe kind of the collective effort of this group, and how impressive was it?
3: Yeah, it was pretty impressive. You know, I feel like we put built. I ain't going to finish that sentence, but I feel like we did a good job just hammering, I feel like getting after him, you know, just continue to affect, you know, the pass game, affect Rodgers, and obviously, you know, get off the field on third downs. I think we played pretty sound for the most part. You know, obviously things to clean up, especially, you know, me, and just continue to improve, but, you know, pretty good game.
2: Yeah, Mike talks all the time, Braves, about effort and finish, and it felt like that's what this defensive performance was. You guys were going to fight through blocks, you're going to get to the quarterback, and once you got him, you know, early on, it felt like it was more of a feeding frenzy as the game moved on, and you were creating a lot of turnovers with him. What did that feel like for you, kind of getting into the backfield and creating some opportunities, but also when you see the group performing at that level?
3: Mm-hmm. It felt good. You know, we've got a lot of good guys on this defense. I think the main thing is, you know, Kevin Byard was saying, you know, yesterday, like, you know, it's going to be on us, like, defense wins games, and, you know, we, you know, got to start fast, you know, finish strong, you know, and not let up, you know, and that's one of the things that, you know, Kevin Byard is a good leader, you know, I trust in him, and, you know, I just wanted to continue to fight for that guy and play for him, because when you have someone like that, that's just very vocal, you know, does all the right things, and very experienced player, you know, you just want to play, you know, hard for him, and, you know, I think that he's a very, you know, obviously a good player, and, you know, that's one of the main things, just being on the attack, you know.
2: I felt like you guys, as defense, did win this game. You get the pick. Obviously, Elijah with the pickup after Christian Barmer forces the fumble, and then brings that into the end zone. Like, even Drake was saying post-game that, you know, he wants to be on the side of where the offense can say, hey, you know, we won this game. Did it feel like, you know, the defense did kind of win this game for the group?
3: I feel like it was a collective. You know, we couldn't do it without the offense, and, you know, they couldn't do it without us, so I think it's complimentary, and especially special teams. I don't think it's just defense won the game. You know, I think we did it as a collective. You know, it takes not just one side of the ball. It takes all collective, and that's what we did, you know.
2: What's this been like for you? Like, we talked during the week about, you know, Aaron Rodgers and what it'll be like to sack him. You got a hit on him, and then you helped him up. And you had kind of a moment with him, which was kind of cool. First week in Seattle, get your first sack, interception today. I mean, what's this been like to have this kind of productivity early on and step up and have a big role?
3: Feels good, but like again, like I just wanted to continue to, you know, be better and then continue to have productivity, because that's what I yearn for. You know, I wanted to, you know, as a defensive, you know, player, you should want to make, you know, every play, mm-hmm. just because, you know, everyone around you is gonna play just as hard, and you know, I'm eager to play next week. You know, continue to learn from this film, and be ready against, you know, Jacksonville.
2: Braves talked about your attitude and the fact that you're willing to make mistakes and learn from them, as opposed to being kind of apprehensive and worried about making mistakes. Mm-hmm. And you love to learn and to challenge yourself. Where does that come from? And you feel like that's been the biggest keys, and obviously you have the athletic ability, but the biggest keys as to why you've had this much success this early?
3: I think just growing up, you know, having my brother as my coach, you know, I learned from an early age, you know, be coachable. You know, don't be afraid to be coached. Don't, you know, get, you know, your feelings, or don't feel like, you know, they're attacking you more than them coaching you, because, you know, the coaches are going to be harder on you, or, you know, they always want the best out of you. So I feel like learning that from early age, and, you know, having Braves as a coach, you know, he just wants the best out of me. So I take that coaching, you know, and I love it. You know, I want to continue to get better. You know, I'm always with him each and every day, just trying to improve.
2: Was there a moment as a kid where it kind of, that lesson kind of sat in, like you did get down about something, and then you kind of, or did it just kind of work over time? Like, was it kind of that seminal moment where it's like, okay, this is the attitude and philosophy I have to have?
3: Yeah, I honestly, like, I just got over it. Like, you know, I really listened to what they're trying to say, the message they're trying to say, and not just, like, you know, how they're saying it or their tone, because, you know, some coaches can be loud. Obviously, Braves is a very vocal person, loud person. It's always important to listen to actually what he's saying and not just, like, get emotional because he's yelling, or, you know, you might be feel like he's rubbing you off the wrong way, but he's not. He demands the best out of all his players. And then, you know, that's what makes him such a great coach, because he demands, you know, the best. Like, he wants to be perfect, and everyone should strive for perfection, even though it's not going to be perfect. You know, everyone's going to make mistakes, and but, yeah.
0: That is the Patriots' Gabe Akis. I am Chris Ryan. Patriots take on the Jaguars this upcoming Sunday in Jacksonville at 1 p.m. Appreciate you joining us. Up next, we check in on the Hampshire economy with Mike Cody. This is New Hampshire Today.
4: President Trump is slamming Michigan's Democratic nominee for U.S. Senate. In a speech in Las Vegas Wednesday, Trump claimed Abdul El-Sayed hates Jewish people and hates Israel.
5: Abdul El-Sayed, lovely gentleman. He's a man of hate. And now he's going around saying, no, I love everybody. He doesn't love everybody.
4: He went on to predict that El-Sayed will lose the November election. The progressive Democrat defeated establishment-backed Congresswoman Haley Stevens in Tuesday's closely watched contest. In the midterms, El-Sayed will face Republican Mike Rogers, who has Trump's backing. Primary contests are being held in Tennessee on Thursday. The main event is the Republican primary for governor, where Senator Marsha Blackburn, Congressman John Rose, and State Representative Monty Fritz are running to replace term-limited Republican Governor Bill Lee. And Acting Attorney General Todd Blanche won't have Republican Senator Susan Collins' vote when his nomination heads to the Senate floor. She says she reviewed his qualifications and concluded his actions have further eroded the Justice Department's independence. That's politics. I'm Mark Mayfield.
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0: Let's take a look at what's going on the roadways right now this morning. And just one thing into the traffic desk, that's still traffic on Route 495 southbound between exit 108 and 106. Other than that, spot a problem, let us know at 866-999-7200. That is the New Hampshire State Traffic Tip Line. From the WMUR Stormwatch 9 Weather Center, it's Kevin Skorupa.
14: Looks like another mixture of clouds and sunshine, another cool afternoon with temperatures in the 60s and a light breeze out of the northeast. We fade into the 40s under partly cloudy skies tonight, and with partial sunshine, we're in the low and mid 60s for highs for Wednesday and Thursday. Coastal system lifting up the coast could mean some showers Friday and some periods of rain on Saturday. From Stormwatch 9 Weather Center, I'm meteorologist Kevin Skorupa.
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0: morning.
1: This is the answer today. I am Chris Ryan. I appreciate you joining us for the show. It's the major issue of the upcoming midterm election, affordability. And Democrats have a some differing approaches when it comes to addressing this issue. Fox's Chad Pergram has that story. Some difficulty with that. We're going to welcome in right now on the HRC, Your Neighbor Credit Union guest line, Mike Cody, senior editor, Hampshire Magazine and New Hampshire Business Review. Good morning, Mike.
2: Good morning, Chris.
1: Appreciate joining us for the show. So we're going to take a look at a major topic here in the Granite State with Mike, and that is when it comes to manufacturing and workforce. There's a state summit coming up next month that's going to focus on manufacturing, and he joins us right now to discuss that. An article in New Hampshire Business Review looking at this. What can you tell us?
2: Well, you know, in New Hampshire, manufacturing represents 1,700 businesses and more than 70,000 workers. You know, the state's largest is BAE Systems. They have, I think, like 5,000 workers somewhere in that area. But most of these companies are small, and you know, the Manufacturing Extension Partnership, which is hosting this event on October 9th at the Capone Center, they represent the smaller companies, you know, 10 employees, 30 employees, 40 employees. And I've visited some of these factories before, and sometimes they're making classified parts. They don't even know what they're going to be used for. So they might be making components for jet engines, but they're part of a big ecosystem. And we've had some recent wins. You know, in New Hampshire, United Therapeutics is taking over the former Budweiser plant, for example. And a company from Massachusetts called VCAR is moving from Massachusetts to here. They make computer chips. And you know, they see a room to grow, but of course, you know, we're talking about affordability, and what's keeping the growth from really expanding more is housing, you know, housing costs and education issues, things like that. You can bring people here, but do you have the infrastructure to support them, to keep them here?
1: Taking a look at that topic and the workforce, this has been, you know, something that we have discussed a lot over really the last 10 years, where there has been a discussion about a need to train people and to, you know, make people aware. People meaning whether it's folks looking to switch professions or in with a particular focus on our high school and college students, that you know, these types of jobs in manufacturing and plumbing and the trades are available. Has that messaging resonated, and is there significant workforce issues? How would you look at that?
2: Well, I think our community college system has done the best job with working with manufacturers to bridge that, you know, that training gap up. The summit includes a keynote from Chuck Lloyd, who's the new chancellor of the New Hampshire Community College System, and he's from Littleton, so he's from New Hampshire, knows those issues. And again, I think that the whole idea of working in manufacturing, it's changing, but I think there's still a stigma, even though people keep talking about it. You know, these are not sweatshop labor jobs like, you know, the Wombat Mill building that my grandfather lived in, processing cotton. These are high-tech positions where you might be working with robotics, right? You're the person directing robotics. These are clean jobs, and they're high-paying jobs, but there's still, you know, with the high cost of college, that's starting to help steer kids towards different careers. I have a nephew who took up welding, and then he became a firefighter, and you know, he's a smart kid, but he saw, you know, a path to a job quickly and not getting saddled with a lot of debt.
1: As always, Mike, appreciate your time. Look forward to talking again soon.
2: Thanks a lot, Chris. Take care.
1: Mike Cody, senior editor, Hampshire Magazine and Hampshire Business Review, joining us on the HRCU, Your Neighborhood Credit Union guest line. I am Chris Ryan. 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
3: A big speech and a lot of meetings.
0: I'm Dave Anthony, Fox News. That's on President Trump's agenda at the United Nations in New York today. He'll address the UN General Assembly and then sit down with other world leaders from Britain to Japan and Ukraine's President Volodymyr Zelensky. As President Trump says, the ridiculous never-ending war with Russia must end.
3: The Ukrainian president striking an optimistic tone on social media, saying, quote, there are ideas for de-escalation steps and for addressing fundamental security issues, energy security, food security, and the protection of human life.
0: Fox's Marianne Rafferty. The president will also meet with the leaders of Gulf countries as the Iran conflict continues. Strait of Hormuz shipping still an issue, and Iran-backed Houthi attacks on Saudi Arabia adding to the tension. And also at the UN today, Fox's Alex Hogan reports.
4: President Trump will join the prime ministers of Denmark and Greenland for a trilateral signing ceremony to formalize the new security agreement for the U.S. and Greenland. Reuters now reporting that the U.S. plans to open two new military bases in Greenland. The plan would reestablish one Cold War-era military base in the southern part of Greenland and convert a military outpost on the east coast, which is currently being used by the Danish Sled Dog Patrol.
0: The Venezuelan immigrant shot by an ICE agent Sunday in Austin, Texas, leading to protests, is now in a detention center. His lawyer, Kate Lincoln Goldfinch, says that he still has a bullet in his back. Homeland Security says that Wilbur Rafael Garces Perez was in the country illegally with an order for removal. She maintains
5: he had a work permit. He was seeking asylum.
0: There's still more than 100 flights canceled or delayed to and from Newark, New Jersey, and Philadelphia today as airlines recover from yesterday's technical issue that grounded planes for hours.
6: One of the main circuits that controls communications in the Philly and Newark area went down. When they went to switch to their backup line, which was fiber optics, they found out that had actually been cut during a construction project in New Jersey.
0: That's Connor Hanson, America.
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8: Good morning. Queen City Avenue Bridge in Manchester is out of use. Tory Gates tells us why.
9: Department of Transportation officials were conducting a routine inspection of the bridge on Monday upon discovery of potential structural deficiencies. The full inspection is ongoing and the span will remain closed until further notice. The bridge first opened in 1923 and carries Route 3 across the Merrimack River. It had last undergone rehabilitation in 2020.
8: Forecasters say they're eyeing a large coastal storm that could impact New Hampshire this weekend in a big way. Could mean strong winds and heavy rain, or just a glancing blow, they say. In sports, the Red Sox begin their final homestand of the regular season tonight with Cleveland in town. They've clinched a playoff spot, second in the AL wild card. The puck is dropped on the NHL preseason. The Bruins host the Flyers tonight. I'm Jake Orwin.
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7: New Hampshire's traffic and weather together.
1: Let's take a look at what's going on the roadways right now across northern New England. Just one issue right now. That's slow traffic, Route 495 southbound between exit 108 and 106. Other than that, spot a problem, let us know at 866-999-7200. That is the New Hampshire State Traffic Tip Line. From the Stormwatch 9 Weather Center, it's Kevin Skorupa.
20: Looks like another mixture of clouds and sunshine, another cool afternoon with temperatures in the 60s and a light breeze out of the northeast. We fade into the 40s under partly cloudy skies tonight. And with partial sunshine, we're in the low and mid-60s for highs for Wednesday and Thursday. Coastal system lifting up the coast could mean some showers Friday and some periods of rain on Saturday. From Stormwatch 9 Weather Center, I'm meteorologist Kevin Skorupa.
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1: This is an answer today. I am Chris Ryan. Appreciate you joining us here for the show. President Trump and other world leaders are set to speak at the UN General Assembly today. That's in Manhattan. And Tanya J. Powers has that story.
23: General debate kicks off at the United Nations General Assembly, the final one for UN Secretary General Antonio Guterres, as his term ends at the end of the year. He will give the opening remarks, followed by Brazil, which by tradition goes first. President Trump will speak in the second slot, the usual position of the host country. Trump has bilateral meetings planned with the UK, Japan, and Ukrainian President Volodymyr Zelensky, as well as a signing event with Denmark and Greenland. Other world leaders to watch: Iran's president, set to speak on Wednesday, nearly 7 months after the U.S. and Israel launched their war on the country. Israeli Prime Minister Benjamin Netanyahu will speak on Thursday. In New York City, Tanya J. Powers, Fox News.
1: More now from Alex Hogan.
24: Conflicts around the world and artificial intelligence. Trump is expected to double down on his pro-AI stance, even amid a growing conversation around the threat AI could pose without regulations. Some Democrats, including Senator Bernie Sanders, are calling for a pause on advanced AI research. As China and the U.S. both race ahead in advancing artificial intelligence, Treasury Secretary Scott Bessent says the U.S. has proposed a direct line of communication with China over AI risk. Sources telling Fox Business, Secretary Bessent will present President Trump with an agreement, and those sources saying that President Trump will make a thumbs up or thumbs down decision on the deal this week.
1: Now, I'm not going to go into my Bernie Sanders impression because I have become more mature over the years. But whenever I hear about Bernie and AI, I think of him, you know, yelling about how things were better when there were payphones and carrier pigeons. Like, that's all I can think of. As Dean Spiliotis, New Hampshire's political Zen master, joins us here in studio. Good morning, Dean.
25: Hey, good morning, Chris.
1: So I want to get your take on this before we get into the Mamdani Trump stuff. Is this a good look for President Trump to be, you know, this focused on foreign policy, this close to, you know, the midterm election? I understand that what's going on in regard to foreign policy has significant impact on domestic policy. But, you know, folks are basically screaming at him about, hey, the problem here is cost. You said you're going to fix this. You're not going to fix this. You've made things worse. And it seems like, you know, again, he is focusing on Ukraine and Iran and China, which are all very, very important. But it seems like this is still the president focusing on things that aren't necessarily top of mind for voters.
2: Yeah, I understand your point. I think that the UN General Assembly, though, is kind of part of the rhythm of diplomacy and global politics and, you know, all these world leaders in New York. So it's natural for a president to at least be a part of that. It is true that I think members of his party would prefer that he focus on an affordability message or some sort of plan for improving the economic situation in terms of cost and energy. But there's as you noted, there's just so much going on. You've got the Iran war and a widening energy crisis in the Middle East. You've got Ukraine. You've got Israel and Gaza. You've got the global race for AI. I mean, there's so much going on. And, China. Yeah. And the reality is that all of that global stuff, you know, in a globalized world, all of that stuff affects what's going on domestically. I mean, there's particularly energy prices.
1: But this is supposed to be America first. Like, that was what the president was elected on, right? And it was supposed to be, you know, focusing on America first. And there's all these external things that are seemingly top of mind for the president, more so than domestic policy. That's my point.
2: Yeah, but Trump's not going to pass up an opportunity for a global platform to address, you know, to do a global address. Although, you know, he's Republicans and Trump have not been big fans of the United Nations.
1: That's another
2: in
1: piece
2: recent
1: of this,
2: years.
1: Right?
2: Yeah.
1: That's another piece, is that the United Nations, you know, takes a beating from Republicans, in my view.
2: Has for a while.
1: It has for many, many years, and in some circumstances, rightfully so. Let's get to President Trump yesterday and Zoran Mondani. This was the third time in 8 months that they have met. The third time in 8 months. You think about the time of the President of the United States and who he meets with that frequency, that's pretty telling in itself. First, this report from Gernal Scott.
3: President Trump joined Mayor Mamdani following their meeting on issues relative to New York City, including a housing initiative Mayor Mamdani is pushing for.
4: 12,000 homes, 30,000 jobs, the prospect of an entire new neighborhood in a city where housing is the number one cost.
3: President Trump said it's a project he's been watching, noting the government's potential role in it.
5: You're going to need a lot of federal approvals and probably some federal money to do it.
3: One media question noted a Democratic mayor, quote, rolling out the red carpet for the president. But President Trump did compliment Mayor Mamdani, saying he would hopefully be a great mayor. In New York, Gernal Scott, Fox News.
1: Here is more of what President Trump had to say about Mamdani.
5: I want what's good for New York. I want what's good for the country. So if I had a choice of having him be a bad mayor or horrible mayor, I don't want that. I want him to be a great mayor, and he certainly got potential.
1: First off, I mean, this is what you want to have happen in governance. Like, you want mayors and the president, the federal government, municipalities, states to all work together for the betterment of the people. But we have seen largely, you know, divisions, and a lot of that has been created by President Trump. So that's why this kind of, like, it just seems odd, the relationship that these two have. And also, you think back to, you know, the president's speech at the midterm convention, the closing argument that many Republican candidates are trying to make, that, you know, democratic socialism is the end of America and it is so bad, it is so evil. And then you have President Trump, you know, seemingly normalizing it to folks and talking about how he hopes the guy does well. He's off to a great start. Like, all this stuff, which is completely counter to Republican messaging here, Dean.
2: Yeah, well, there's a lot going on here. I think, you know, part of it is you have to keep in mind that President Trump is not an ideologue. He sizes up leaders on an individual basis based on his perception of their clout, communication ability, and charisma. And whether you like Mamdani's policy or not, he has all of those things, and he's quite popular still in New York City. So that's part of it. Part of it is also President Trump at heart is a native New Yorker. He wants to be accepted. He wants to be part of New York, even though he's now, you know, basically living in Florida. He still has Trump Tower. So I think he still wants to be a part of it as well. And the third thing is, I think Mamdani was very smart to focus on housing. which, you know, and building communities and all of that. Trump loves that kind of stuff. And, you know, maybe he could let Trump pick out the hardware for the new apartments or the new townhouses, whatever they might be.
1: Yeah, maybe some sort of the Golden Gate type of system, archway.
2: Put some drones on the top of the townhouses.
1: But if, in order to get that funding, they do need to have some snipers.
2: That's right.
1: There as well. Dean Spilett, New Hampshire's political Zen master, joining us. And you're right. I mean, President Trump is a transactional individual, and he views relationships based upon how individuals treat him, regardless of what their beliefs, who they are as people, and all that. It is, you know, head scratching and frustrating for a lot of folks in New York who don't like Mamdani and support President Trump. Right. I saw an individual who I've known for many years, Congressman Pete King from Long Island, former Congressman Pete King from Long Island, who was perplexed that President Trump was meeting with Zohran Mamdani on Yom Kippur as well. So there's a lot of head scratching in regard to this. This meeting. But to me, at the end of the day, it is, you know, it's a good thing. What you expect from your leaders, and is the fact that it is so surprising speaks to the type of polarized political environment that we live in. But it was amusing nonetheless. And there's no question that President Trump really likes Mamdani because he has an it factor. He is he is charismatic and he sees a star.
2: Yep.
1: He looks at him and he says, this guy is a star. This guy is the future. And it is difficult for him to walk away from
2: that. He wants to be able to say we have a good relationship. Right. He likes to say that.
1: And Mamdani is looking and seeing opportunity to show himself as a magnanimous leader and also to do what other Democratic mayors and governors have not been able to do, and that is to have a positive relationship with President Trump and get President Trump to do what he wants, like many of these world leaders have been able to do. You want to create some sort of reciprocal relationship with him. You figure out what Trump wants out of the relationship, and you give him that. Generally, it is not much.
2: What I love about Mamdani is he says, you know, we agree on almost nothing, as he smiles and is quite charming at the same time. You know, he says he and Trump don't agree on much of anything.
1: That is Dean Spiliotis. I am Chris Ryan. Up next, we'll check in with Chuck Zada on the economy. Manchester Mayor Jay Rue is going to join us next hour to discuss the bridge closure here in Manchester that caught a lot of folks by surprise, the Queen City Bridge. Also, Julia Manchester is going to join us and Lily Tong Williams next hour. This is New Hampshire Today.
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1: Let's take a look at what's going on the roadways right now in the New Hampshire Day Traffic Center. And we got a lot of problems out there. Bedford Everett Turnpike southbound is slow between exit 13 and exit 12. Down in Mass, stop and go traffic 495 southbound to exit 100 and exit 97. We got slow traffic 93 southbound to exit 43 and exit 40. And the traffic slows on 495 southbound to exit 108 and 106. Other than that, spot a problem, let us know at 866-999-7200. That is the M-State Traffic Tip Line. From the WMUR Stormwatch 9 Weather Center, it's Kevin Scarupa.
20: Looks like another mixture of clouds and sunshine, another cool afternoon with temperatures in the 60s and a light breeze out of the northeast. We fade into the 40s under partly cloudy skies tonight. And with partial sunshine, we're in the low and mid 60s for highs for Wednesday and Thursday. Coastal system lifting up the coast could mean some showers Friday and some periods of rain on Saturday. From the Stormwatch 9 Weather Center, I'm meteorologist Kevin Scarupa.
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7: Coast, which is currently being used by the Danish Dog Sled Patrol.
1: The Danish Dog Sled Patrol. That sounds like a fun job. The president's address is scheduled to begin about 10 a.m. Eastern. Some breaking news from the Middle East is Saudi Arabia's crucial oil pipeline is reported to be back up and running. Fox News Radio's foreign correspondent Jonathan Savage has that story.
14: Reuters cites three sources as saying Saudi Arabia's east-west pipeline has started operations. Exports from the Red Sea port Yanbu could resume later today. Drone attacks forced Saudi Arabia to close the pipeline 9 days ago. It's been vital for allowing the Saudi oil industry to continue exports in the light of Iran's effective closure of the Strait of Hormuz. Around 4% of the global supply has been rerouted to Yanbu. Three pumping stations were damaged in attacks blamed on Iran-backed militias based in Iraq. Jonathan Savage, Fox News.
1: So that's certainly some big news there. The East-West pipeline has been reopened. Oil prices are down. Texas Intermediary having oil trading at $93.30 a barrel. As Chuck Zotta joins us right now on the HRC, your neighborhood credit union guest line with the latest. What up, Chuck?
18: Good morning, Chris. How you doing?
1: I am well. You can check out Chuck and Mike Armstrong at 11 a.m. with the Financial Exchange here on News Radio 610 and 96.7. So obviously some good news there in regard to the price of oil and the East-West pipeline reopening. Also reports this morning out of Japan that Iran has made a new offer, and that is if the United States reduces military pressure in the region, they will reopen the Strait of Hormuz. This is President Trump has a sideline meeting coming up today with Japan at the United Nations summit.
18: Yeah, look, we'll see what happens. We've kind of had Lucy pull the football out from in front of us a few times on this over the last 6 months. I was being nice, but
1: No need to be nice.
18: Okay, so look, we've had all kinds of rumors. We've even had deals that have been signed, by the way, over the course of the summer, and those weren't able to hold. And so I guess the place that I remain is, look, you always want to get optimistic because you don't want to see things continue to worsen on the oil and gas side of things. But if you are on either side, if you are the Iranians, do you trust that the United States has seen enough pain now to hold to a deal in a way that it was not possible this summer? Probably not. Likewise, if you're the United States, do you trust that Iran has seen enough pain to hold to a deal that they could not hold to in the summer?
1: So
18: probably not. So why would you decide to trust each other?
1: I disagree on the United States front. I think the President Trump would very much like to have an October surprise of the war coming to an end and oil and gas prices plummeting. I think that he would love to have that as an October surprise.
18: I'm not saying that he wouldn't like that. What I'm saying is, would the Iranians trust that as soon as the midterm elections are over, the president doesn't say, okay, it's time for us to, go back in again?
1: They would not trust that. And it would be.
18: And that's why I don't think that you get to an acceptable deal there. Like, why would the Iranians trust any deal that is signed right now? And likewise, why would the U.S. trust any deal that's signed right now? Like, I don't think that either side has any level of trust for the other. And that's important when you're trying to come to a lasting agreement. It's either you have to have enough trust there, or one side has to be beaten up badly enough to just say, fine, we're done. Mm-hmm. And I don't think either side's gotten to that point.
1: No, I don't think that either side has maximized leverage on the other. And they have both been careful to not do that. And so you find yourself in this kind of a continual stalemate where there's no question we've done significant economic and military harm to Iran and the Iranian people. But I don't feel like the regime has felt that. And I feel like the American people are grumbling and they've seen, economic pain as a result of this. But it's not to the point where folks are, protesting and maximizing pressure on the president of the United States to end this. He's seeing it in poll numbers. He's seeing that folks are angry and frustrated, but this has not become a nexus point for him.
18: No, and so I think that, you know, for all the talk about, oh, can, you know, this deal be revived or could this happen? My kind of, you know, the North Star that I come back to on this is, okay, why should either side at this point trust in any deal that's made? And so then they're just not going to. Like, that's kind of where I land. Like, I'm sure the president would love to make, you know, some kind of deal to get a positive move on oil and energy prices heading into midterms. But why is Iran going to give that to him also? You know, like, why? Well, if Iran, even if they wanted to, why wouldn't they simply say, you know, we'll start talking and then just take like 8 weeks to do it?
1: Yeah, and that, regardless of whether there's an election or not an election, like, that's what they've done with everything anyway. This entire process has been stalling, and there's no reason to believe that that's going to change. Chuck, as always, appreciate your time. We'll check you out today at 11.
18: All right. Have a great day, Chris.
1: That is Chuck Zada. I am Chris Ryan, and this is New Hampshire Today.
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1: Good morning. Officials ramping up police presence on the Bow High School campus after a student posted threats about a school online. Officers say the threats made on Snapchat. Investigators say they ID'd the student. Working with their family, no active threat, they say. However, extra patrol officers at the high school, out of caution, the Queen City Avenue Bridge in Manchester. That's a no-go. Tory Gates has more.
2: Department of Transportation officials were conducting a routine inspection of the bridge on Monday upon discovery of potential structural deficiencies. The full inspection is ongoing and the span will remain closed until further notice. The bridge first opened in 1923 and carries Route 3 across the Merrimack River. It had last undergone rehabilitation in 2020.
1: In sports, the Red Sox host Cleveland tonight. The Bruins host the Flyers in preseason action. I'm Jake Horwin.

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1: Big 8 o'clock hour of the New Hampshire Today program coming your way. We're going to talk about the Queen City Bridge closure with Manchester Mayor Jay Rueh in just a few moments. Julia Manchester on President Trump speaking at the UN General Assembly and how the White House press corps is fighting back against President Trump banning CNN, Politico, and MS Now. Plus, congressional candidate Lily Tong Williams this hour as well, and expert analysis from Dean Spiliotis. 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
0: New Hampshire's traffic and weather together.
1: A number of issues we're following for you on the roadways this morning. We're going to start in Manchester, where road construction slowing things on 93 northbound approaching exit 7. Also, road construction on 293 southbound at the I-93 northern split, causing some problems in Hooksett. In Bedford, slow traffic 293 northbound between exit 3 and exit 5. Also, slow traffic on the Everett southbound between exit 13 and exit 12. Down in Mass, stop-and-go traffic.

0: 495 southbound between exit 100 and exit 97, and 93 southbound between exit 45 and exit 40. See anything else? Let us know at 866-999-7200. That is the New Hampshire State Traffic Tip Line. From the WMUR Stormwatch 9 Weather Center, it's Kevin Skrupa.
1: Looks like another mixture of clouds and sunshine, another cool afternoon with temperatures in the 60s and a light breeze out of the northeast. We fade into the 40s under partly cloudy skies tonight. And with partial sunshine, we're in the low and mid 60s for highs for Wednesday and Thursday. Coastal system lifting up the coast could mean some showers Friday and some periods of rain on Saturday. From Stormwatch 9 Weather Center, I'm meteorologist Kevin Skrupa.
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4: During that inspection, Department of Public Works officials say that the Queen City Bridge showed signs of rust and a possible crack in the truss under the bridge.
5: We were informed afterwards that they wanted to take additional look at the infrastructure of it, so out of an abundance of caution, they closed the bridge.
4: The connector route from Route 3 over the Merrimack River sees close to 25,000 vehicles a day. Elijah Mims is one of them, traveling it daily.
6: This place is already crowded enough as is after like 4:30, 5 o'clock with nobody being able to take that bridge is going to be so much worse.
7: This is New Hampshire Today.
8: The president said he's visited many mayors at Gracie Mansion.
9: Some great ones and some not so great ones, so hopefully you're going to be a great one.
8: Mayor Mamdani said in this meeting on his turf, his focus was the same as in past White House visits.
10: How to improve the lives of New Yorkers and how to use the power of government to take on the cost of living crisis.
8: They discussed the potential partnership to create new housing, with Mayor Mamdani banking on the president's influence.
10: Not just as the leader of the country, but also as someone who has built quite a lot of housing here in our city.
8: While not committing to the project, the president said it would likely need federal approvals and money.
7: Where the Granite State turns to get all the latest news and information.
11: The Ukrainian president striking an optimistic tone on social media, saying, quote, there are ideas for de-escalation steps and for addressing fundamental security issues, energy security, food security, and the protection of human life. We're working together with the American team and are ready to take really serious steps. Now, those talks potentially complicated by Russian drone strikes on southern Ukraine today. Apparent retaliation for a Ukrainian drone barrage on Moscow over the weekend. And the attacks came as Russia wrapped up 3 days of voting and parliamentary elections, the first since Putin's full-scale invasion of Ukraine. And as expected, the United Russia Party, supported by Putin, retained its majority.
7: Now, New Hampshire Today.
0: Morning. This is New Hampshire Today. I am Chris Ryan. I appreciate you joining us for the show. Cloudy here in the Mill Yard in Manchester. 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Brand new apartments in a walkable community with green space, recreation, and easy highway access. 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Again, that's TechHillNH.com. Joining us right now on the HRC, your neighbor credit union guest line, the mayor of the Queen City of Manchester, Jay Ruay. Good morning, Mayor Ruay.
12: Good morning.
0: Appreciate joining us for the show. Let's talk a little bit about what we learned yesterday about the Queen City Bridge and some of the details and duration potentially of that bridge closure. What did we learn? And we heard your clip there in the open where you said it was closed out of an abundance of caution. Does that mean that this is a short-term thing, or is that still to be determined?
12: So it's still to be determined. I started my day off today. I had a call with our director of public works, and we had a further conversation on updates from the inspection that continues to be ongoing. That started yesterday as soon as they recognized that there was something that they wanted to look at more closely. And those inspections will be ongoing. And as soon as we have more information, we'll be sure to alert the public.
0: So this could be long-term, could be short-term. We just don't know at this point in time. And what is the specific thing that is causing the most concern and is not making the bridge accessible by vehicles at this point?
12: So I don't want to get ahead of what the inspectors are going to tell us. I know that that inspection remains ongoing. We've had several conversations yesterday. They spent a number of hours out on the bridge with engineers from private company, from the state, and from our own Department of Public Works. I know they're working diligently on it. And as soon as we have more information to share on the bridge and its potential reopening, then we'll be sure to share that with the public.
0: What were the type of problems and difficulty in regard to traffic that this caused yesterday? Was it a major issue? Are there things in place in regard to detours? What's the state of play in that regard?
12: So they immediately, when it was recommended out of an abundance of caution to shut down the bridge, our police department immediately got to work and shut down those two sections on the western end and the eastern end of the bridge, and detours were immediately put up. Construction had been ongoing. It was completed in 2024, but it had been ongoing for several years prior. So this was a routine that we were well acquainted with in terms of where we want to set up the roadblocks and the closures. And then as soon as we can get them open, I've been in contact with the governor. I spoke with her yesterday. I spoke with Executive Counselor John Steven, who represents this area. So we're working closely with our local and state officials to make progress on this immediately.
0: Yeah, so you kind of led into my next question, where the bridge was recently under construction. So you would not anticipate something of this nature. It's kind of take us inside. That was a different area of the bridge that was not repaired. Is there concern about the process of the construction on the bridge? Well, how would you categorize that?
12: So they replaced the top deck of the bridge in the previous iteration of construction. We're working with the engineers right now to determine what if any structural damage is underneath that deck.
0: Okay. As always, appreciate your time. Thanks for joining us this morning to provide the listeners and residents a bit of an update there.
12: Thank you. And as soon as we have more information, I'm happy to come back on.
0: Appreciate you. That is Manchester Mayor Jay Rue joining us on the HRCU, Your Neighborhood Credit Union guest on. Up next, Julia Manchester, White House correspondent for News Nation and The Hill, about what's been going on at the White House in regard to the press corps with President Trump banning CNN, MS Now, and Politico. And then yesterday, the White House correspondents responding by not providing audio and a pool camera for his event yesterday, where he unveiled a new helipad at the White House. And they're also not going to have a pool camera with him today in New York City. The president has responded by launching Trump TV. That next. This is New Hampshire Today.
13: OpenAI has agreed to a $3.2 million settlement with the Department of Justice over allegations the company discriminated against U.S. workers in its hiring practices. Matt Mattinson has the story.
14: The DOJ says the investigation involved fewer than 10 positions, but found issues including how some jobs were advertised and how applications were accepted. Under the agreement, OpenAI will pay $1.2 million in civil penalties and $2 million to compensate workers affected by the alleged practices. The company denies the findings, but says it reached the agreement to resolve the matter and move forward with its immigration-related hiring program.
13: Anthropic inking a $10 billion deal with AI cloud startup Avolta. And AI systems from Anthropic and OpenAI created fake identities in an effort to break into the site GitHub. The UK's AI Security Institute says Anthropic's Mythos and OpenAI's Sol used autonomy and deception to mask the hacks. This comes as more AI models are being caught starting their own hacks. Tech Report, I'm Mark Mayfield.
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7: New Hampshire's traffic and weather together.
0: Let's take a look at what's going on the roadways right now. And we got a lot of problems out there as of this moment. We're going to start in Manchester, where road construction is one of the things on 93 northbound, approaching exit 7. Also got road construction in Hooksett, 293 southbound at the I-93 northern split. And slow traffic in two spots in Bedford, one on the Everett southbound between exit 13 and exit 12. Also on 293 northbound between exit 3 and exit 5. And we have some problems down in Mass as well. Stop and go traffic at 495 southbound between exit 100 and exit 97. And on 93 southbound, slow traffic between exit 45 and exit 40. Other than that, spot a problem, let us know at 866-999-7200. That is the New Hampshire State Traffic Tip Line. From the WMUR Stormwatch 9 Weather Center, it's Kevin Scarupa.
1: Looks like another mixture of clouds and sunshine, another cool afternoon with temperatures in the 60s and a light breeze out of the northeast. We fade into the 40s under partly cloudy skies tonight. And with partial sunshine, we're in the low and mid 60s for highs for Wednesday and Thursday. Coastal system lifting up the coast could mean some showers Friday and some periods of rain on Saturday. From Stormwatch 9 Weather Center, I'm meteorologist Kevin Scarupa.
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0: morning. This is New Hampshire Today. I am Chris Ryan. Appreciate you joining us for the show. President Trump will be speaking in front of the United Nations in a little over an hour and a half at 10 a.m. this morning. Alex Hogan with Fox News has this preview.
1: President Trump will deliver his address today as more than 130 leaders will convene in New York for the United Nations General Assembly. The president is also expected to meet the prime ministers of Denmark and Greenland as the three countries sign this trilateral formalization of the new security agreement for the U.S. and Greenland. Reuters now reporting that the U.S. plans to open two new military bases in Greenland. The plan would reestablish one Cold War-era military base in the southern part of Greenland and convert a military outpost on the east coast, which is currently being used by the Danish dog sled patrol.
0: Which is a job I would like. It'd probably be a bit chilly, but I just imagine myself, you know, on the sled, getting pulled by some huskies, guns strapped over my back, and just very, very picturesque, the Danish dog sled patrol. Joining us right now on the HRC, your Neighbor Credit Union guest line, from the White House and White House correspondent Julia Manchester in D.C. with News Nation and The Hill. Good morning, Julia.
2: Good morning, Chris. Thanks for having me.
0: Did you ever have any aspirations of being on the Danish dog sled patrol?
2: You know, I grew up in Florida, so I can't say that I did, but it sounds like a fun job. I'm a dog person, so why not?
0: I did not have any aspirations until about 90 seconds ago, but all of a sudden I'm in. I could see it happening. Let's take a look at President Trump's high stakes meetings in New York today and also tomorrow when Chinese President Xi Jinping comes to D.C. To me, this feels like a very, very consequential couple of days. But as we've seen in the past, a lot of times these meetings are more pomp and circumstance than actual substance. What do you anticipate here when it comes to the next 48 hours and these meetings that President Trump has on these key topics?
2: Well, I would say that the meetings at the UN today that we're watching are his meetings with the leaders of six Gulf nations on the sidelines of the UN, as well as a potential sit down or meeting with the Iranian representatives that are present. We've heard UN Ambassador Mike Waltz and Secretary of State Marco Rubio echo this earlier today, that President Trump is open to potentially sitting down with those representatives. Now, I imagine that, you know, there would have to be some conditions agreed to, et cetera, but we will be watching for any update there. Of course, we know that the U.S. really finds itself at an impasse in the war in Iran. We're seeing energy prices really continuing to spike and put a lot of political pressure on Republicans running for re-election and just running for office in the midterm. So there's political pressure on the president on that end. And I think there's also this notion and this just feeling that, you know, there is no end in sight with the war in Iran. So, you know, I think President Trump will likely want to be looking for a deal. And then, of course, I think Iran's going to be a big topic of conversation with Chinese President Xi Jinping as well. We know that China is impacted by this. China has relations with the U.S. and Iran as well. So that would come up. But another big topic that really has been sucking up the oxygen in Washington, but also, around the world is AI. And the AI arms race, if you will, between China and the United States. You know, we've heard this idea floated that potentially China and the U.S. could come to some agreement when it comes to maybe self-regulating AI, coming to an agreement when it comes to communicating with each other on AI. There are a number of topics that I think both that are going to come up over the next 2 days and what's really turning out to be a packed foreign policy week for the president.
0: Yeah, to me, it would be fascinating if there is a meeting between President Trump and the Iranian president or Iranian officials on the sidelines, because to me, the way things sit right now, that is the only potential I see in the near future for this to get resolved. If President Trump can make some sort of progress there, but what incentives would Iran have to fulfill any sort of obligations, especially considering that they have backed off of and not fulfilled, you know, things they agreed to in the memorandum of understanding and also verbally in the past. But that would be some interesting theater and also create some potential, in my view, for conclusion to the Iran war if that type of meeting would take place. Taking a look at what's going on with the White House press corps, What's the latest there as President Trump has launched Trump TV this morning? We also saw yesterday an availability at the White House, which unveiled a new helipad, which didn't have audio. For what I understand, the press pool from on the TV side is not going to be providing anything today because CNN was supposed to provide pool coverage on this trip to New York. What's the latest there?
2: Yeah, so I was at that availability yesterday at the White House, and it was a little surreal because normally afterwards you have the TV pool taking it live, and then you can go back and look and listen to what the President of the United States is saying. And we saw him, but we could not hear anything. So it just goes to show really the immediate impact of, the TV pool really banding together to stand up to the administration on this ban. In terms of the update, look, I don't think there's an update yet. We're seeing Trump TV launch, but, from what we've seen, it seems to be kind of a replay or reruns of President Trump's recent speeches, including one speech he gave roughly 80 days ago at Mount Rushmore, which was premiered last night on the TV channel. So, we're seeing, like I said, the real world impact of, the lack of the TV pool. I don't think the White House necessarily expected the TV pool to stand in solidarity with CNN, but today will be yet again another big test for that. My colleagues are on the ground in New York, and we're on the print side and the print pool, and we're relying on them, and of course we appreciate their work. But with TV pool, it's easier to sometimes get these live images as they come in and get heads up on that. We're not necessarily doing that, and we also saw that we also saw that last night when President Trump delivered or gave a press conference with Zoran Mamdani, the mayor of New York City. TV pool obviously didn't carry that. I was watching on a live stream from another network that was present. So it's possible to cover the president. The only issue is it's just there's more hiccups and we're running into more issues, and it's not as seamless as it was before.
0: As always, appreciate your time and look forward to talking again soon.
2: Thank you.
0: That is Julia Manchester, White House correspondent with News Nation and The Hill, joining us on the HRCU Your Neighbor Credit Union guest line. Up next, congressional candidate Lily Tong Williams will join us on her race against Maggie Goodlander, and President Trump meeting with Chinese President Xi Jinping tomorrow in Washington. This is New Hampshire Today.
3: Is a lot to discuss. I'm Dave Anthony, Fox News. As President Trump heads to the United Nations in New York, he'll address the General Assembly in 2 hours and meet with several world leaders, including Ukraine's President Volodymyr Zelensky. After another Russian bombardment overnight, doing damage, killing 5 Ukrainians, and Ukraine counterattacked, hitting another Russian oil refinery, Secretary of State Marco Rubio tells Fox.
4: The president has always wanted to end this war and is prepared to do anything he can to bring it to an end. It's been difficult.
3: Now, the president also will meet today with the leaders of Gulf countries, and Rubio also just told Fox Iran remains a big problem.
4: They're behind the Houthis in Yemen that are attacking Saudi Arabia, and they want a nuclear weapon. That's of concern not just to the Gulf states, but should be of concern to the world.
3: Iran's president's also at the UN and will speak there tomorrow. Fox's Trey Yinks reports from Tel Aviv.
5: Iran targeted 2 oil tankers in the Strait of Hormuz on Monday as the IRGC ramps up attacks in this critical international shipping route. The Iranian economy is continuing to suffer due to the ongoing naval blockade. Inflation remains high, as does the Iranian currency at a very weak state.
3: Oil prices are falling again, coming down from a surge last week, dropping more than 2% today. But at the gas pump, diesel's up another penny this morning to a new record high, $6.52 per gallon, according to AAA. The midterm elections are 6 weeks from today, and in Missouri, they still don't know what ballots to use as a congressional redistricting legal battle goes back and forth.
6: A federal appeals panel ruled Monday in favor of new districts backed by President Trump, even though the Supreme Court has blocked those districts from being used in the November election. A 3-judge panel of the 8th U.S. Circuit Court of Appeals says Missouri should use the new Republican-drawn House districts for the midterms, as it did in its August primary.
3: That's Fox's Tom Rigotti. Now, Missouri's Supreme Court had ruled that they have to use the old ballots, so the U.S. Supreme Court may have to weigh in again. 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
8: Good morning. Queen City Avenue Bridge in Manchester is out of use. Tory Gates tells us why.
9: Department of Transportation officials were conducting a routine inspection of the bridge on Monday upon discovery of potential structural deficiencies. The full inspection is ongoing and the span will remain closed until further notice. The bridge first opened in 1923 and carries Route 3 across the Merrimack River. It had last undergone rehabilitation in 2020.
8: Forecasters say they're eyeing a large coastal storm that could impact New Hampshire this weekend in a big way. Could mean strong winds and heavy rain, or just a glancing blow, they say. In sports, the Red Sox begin their final homestand of the regular season tonight with Cleveland in town. They've clinched a playoff spot, second in the AL wild card. The puck is dropped on the NHL preseason. The Bruins host the Flyers tonight. I'm Jake Orwin.
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0: Let's take a look what's going on the roadways right now here on this Tuesday morning. And your commute's getting a little bit better in Bedford. No longer any delays in Bedford. Still dealing with a couple issues down in Mass. And we got road construction on 93 northbound in Manchester, approaching exit 7, as well as in Hooksett on 293 southbound at the I-93 northern split in Mass. Slow traffic, 93 southbound to exit 43 and exit 40. And on 495 southbound to exit 101 and 97. Other than that, spot a problem? Let us know at 866-999-7200. That is the New Hampshire State Traffic Tip Line. From the WMUR Stormwatch 9 Weather Center, it's Kevin Skorupa.
19: Looks like another mixture of clouds and sunshine, another cool afternoon with temperatures in the 60s and a light breeze out of the northeast. We fade into the 40s under partly cloudy skies tonight, and with partial sunshine, we're in the low and mid-60s for highs for Wednesday and Thursday. Coastal system lifting up the coast could mean some showers Friday and some periods of rain on Saturday. From Stormwatch 9 Weather Center, I'm meteorologist Kevin Skorupa.
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0: Good morning. This is New Hampshire Today. I am Chris Ryan. I appreciate joining us here for the show. This hour of the program presented by The Village on Technology Hill. Joining us right now on the HRCU Your Neighbor Credit Union guest line, a Republican nominee in the 2nd Congressional District, Litong Williams joins us. Good morning, Lily.
1: Hey, good morning, Chris.
0: Appreciate you joining us here for the show. Let's start off with the state of play in CD2. Now, this, in my view, is a change election, and folks are looking for folks that are not incumbents in races across the country and in here in New Hampshire as well. But it seems, according to the polling, that that may not be the case in the 2nd Congressional District. What's your argument to independent voters as to why there needs to be a change to you in CD2?
1: Yeah, I'm trying to convince independent voters to check out my independent streak. If they look at Maggie Gyllenhaal's voting record after almost 2 years, and she votes with her party 93% of time, and she does not do town halls to face tough questions from district voters explaining her vote in Congress. If she voted 5 times present, you know, I just cannot imagine I will be in Congress voting present. You have to have strong convictions about what you believe, what is good for the people and bad for the people in our district. My American dream messages are resonating with lots of young people. I have a massive grassroots volunteer army. We just had a meeting last night, like 33 people showed up. They have been showing up for me as volunteers for almost a year. I think that we feel pretty good. Define the history to say, I know that historically when your party is in charge that, there might be different kind of waves for the middle term. But I'm going to just ignore that, folks. I'm connecting with voters. I'm listening to their concerns. I'm address their top issues like the kitchen table issues, affordability issues. And the most important that people feel they can trust me. I'm a real deal. I'm not doing anything that just what party wanted me to do. So I'm going to emphasize that we have a sharp difference here, too. You know, I grew up in poverty. I understand regular people's sufferings and concerns. And she probably had never even worked in private sector, born with rich background, spoon in her mouth. And so people is going to make a judgment to say who they trust to really to represent them in D.C. as independent voice for CD2.
0: In what ways will you be independent from President Trump, particularly when it comes to the economy? Or do you feel that the president's economic policies are working but just need more time? Because that seems to be, if you look at the polling, the main anger and frustration that folks have with the administration is that they thought costs were going to come down as a result of President Trump becoming president. And in many areas, including ones such as groceries, that the president said they were going to come down, they have actually gone up. So is it that the policies need more time? Or is there specific areas of difference that you have with this president when it comes to his handling of the economy?
1: I have been talking about my 10-point good government plan. And some of those good plans that explain to you why Congress is not very functional. It's extremely divisive. It seems like it doesn't matter which party in charge. Our debt goes up and the spending goes up and government got bigger. $40 trillion in debt. I think that should be the top issue that we should talk about. If I'm talking about American dream, how my daughter just got married last week. How are the young generations going to afford to live the American dream when you have $40 trillion in debt and the out of control deficit spending? People got to understand the cost of inflation is out-of-control government spending and borrowing and printing money. So your $1 becomes 75 cents. And it doesn't matter which party. I mean, that's something I'm very frustrated with, that inflation doesn't come down. Of course, the war in Iran just really drive up the gas and diesel prices, which will lead to higher prices of food and everything else. And it just... I just feel like, you know, when I come to this country in the 80s, I really enjoyed my life in the 90s and balanced budget and very little inflation, affordable housing. And I really loved, you know, living in the 90s. But over the years, you see, things just got worse in this country. And nobody talked about fiscal responsibility of our federal government. You and I have to balance budget, and small business people have to balance budget. Our state have to accept our federal government. So I have quite a few ideas and to go fix Washington and reform it. I know it's an uphill battle even to win this race, but I'm going to try my best to win and persuade people to vote for me because I can get things done. And the folks are really have good policies. Instead of just, you know, party night, I want to reach out to the another side, too. Mm-hmm. And we might disagree on lots of things, but actually, if we fix our really country's future, our children's future, we should put the politics aside to really get something done.
0: That's Lee Tong Williams joining us on the HRCU, Your Neighborhood Credit Union guest on GOP. Nominee for the U.S. House seat in the 2nd Congressional District. I want to conclude on this, and you've spoke pointedly many times about the Chinese Communist Party and the afflictions that that has left on the Chinese people. Tomorrow, President Trump will meet with President Xi Jinping in Washington. This after a prior meeting in back in Beijing between the two several months ago. What do you want to see President Trump talk about, and what needs to be talked about in that meeting?
1: I think the war in Iran is a big item on the agenda. Regardless, China, I think China potentially is our largest adversary, but they're hurting too because the high oil prices and Gulf War, Iran war. I mean, I talk to actually people on the ground all the time. The Chinese gas price is $5 a gallon, higher than ours. So their economy is hurting, unemployment is high. And if Xi Jinping being rational and self-interest driven, he should stop backing Iran and sending them weapons. And because China provides economical line for Iran and for Russian mm-hmm. too. So that I think they can cut a deal with China on trade wars and tariffs, maybe even talk about AI. But most important item, I think, is that we need China to work out some kind of deals to tell Iran to come to the table, have a peace plan, and stick to it. We will say, I think the Chinese government and these, it's not as crazy as the Iranian government. Maybe by making Iran to realize, to say, hey, we're not going to back you anymore if you don't do this. Hopefully this will be a good deal for both sides. And their economy is hurting, so they might want to work on some economical deals, and especially on tariffs that is going to expire like in November. Mm-hmm. Maybe they will have some new deals moving forward.
0: Lily, as always, appreciate your time. Thanks so much for joining us this morning. We'll talk soon.
1: Thank you. Have a good day.
0: You as well. Lee Tong Williams joining us on the HRCU, Your Neighborhood Credit Union guest line, GOP nominee for the U.S. House seat in the 2nd Congressional District. I am Chris Ryan. This is New Hampshire Today.
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0: Let's take a look at the traffic situation, and just a couple things left over here. Road construction you know about here in the Granite State to Manchester, 93 northbound, approaching exit 7. Also, road construction in Hooksett on 293 southbound, the 93 northern split. Some delays down in Mass, 93 southbound, slow traffic between exit 43 and exit 40. Same deal between exit 101 and exit 97 on Route 495. Southbound. Other than that, spot a problem, let us know at 866-999-7200. That is the New Hampshire State Traffic Tip Line. From the WWR Stormwatch 9 Weather Center, it's Kevin Skrupa.
12: Looks like another mixture of clouds and sunshine, another cool afternoon with temperatures in the 60s and a light breeze out of the northeast. We fade into the 40s under partly cloudy skies tonight. And with partial sunshine, we're in the low and mid 60s for highs for Wednesday and Thursday. Coastal system lifting up the coast could mean some showers Friday and some periods of rain on Saturday. From Stormwatch 9 Weather Center, I'm meteorologist Kevin Skrupa.
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17: Trump told Fox News he would probably be open to meeting him. With a focus on Iran, the Iran-backed Houthis in Yemen continue to make territorial gains in the war against Yemeni government forces. The weekend also saw additional escalation against neighboring Saudi Arabia in the expanding front to this regional conflict. Here in Israel, reports indicate the IDF is preparing for the possibility of an expanded conflict with Iran and its proxies.
0: So there was also this weekend a feeling that the United States was set to launch a massive attack. President Trump returned from Camp David. Benjamin Netanyahu went back to Israel for a period of time. And also the Secretary of War, Pete Hegseth, returned to Washington. Nothing came of that. Dean Spiliotis, New Hampshire's political Zen master, is here with us in studio. Should President Trump meet with Iranian officials today? And I can't imagine there would be a lot of preconditions or planning. It seems like it would be rather spontaneous if they were to meet.
18: I mean, it's a little bit of a high-risk situation. I mean, it's interesting. People may be wondering, we're at war with Iran. The Iranian president comes into the United States. Why don't we just take him under arrest and move on from there? But, you know, the UN is considered neutral international territory. You don't see Putin coming over uninvited. We'll see. To do things kind of off the cuff, there are certainly potential downsides. You know, maybe you don't have President Trump meet, but some other, Ambassador Waltz maybe, or some other senior member of the administration would probably make more sense.
0: As we're getting more and more data and folks are paying more and more attention to the midterm elections, what are we seeing? It feels like with the poll numbers that a lot of the races that were slimmer Democratic margins seem to be expanding. You look at Iowa as an example, the governor's race there. New Hampshire seems to be somewhat abstract from that in the Senate race where John Sununu is defying gravity. And in Maine, Susan Collins seems to be kind of doing that as well to a large degree. What are we seeing both regionally and also nationally on these races in the midterm?
18: Yeah, I continue to believe that Sununu has an uphill battle to win this seat. All the conditions, both in New Hampshire and across the board, look quite favorable to Democrats. When you look at all the polling data that we currently have in total, not just to pick any one poll, it's on par with what we saw in 2006 with the Democratic tsunami and 2010 when the Republicans had a big year as well. The saving graces for Republicans may be some of the gerrymandering in the House might mean that fewer seats are likely to be flipped, and the Senate map is still a challenge. The Democrats have to really hit a perfect election day and thread that needle. So it's not great for Republicans, as you mentioned. There are a number of states and seats that are in play. Doesn't mean the Democrats will flip those seats, but it does mean that that the larger electoral environment is problematic for incumbents, but especially for Republican incumbents.
0: Looking at, you know, the October surprise to me on both sides, the October surprise here in northern New England, in Maine and New Hampshire, in the Senate congressional races, to me is going to be the price of home heating oil. As folks start to lock in those rates and pay for the first time, you know, a much larger amount than they had in previous years. And if you look at Maine as an example, and New Hampshire's a little bit lower in this, but 50% of homes in Maine rely on home heating oil, which is the largest percentage in the country. So to me, that may be what is the death knell for Susan Collins, more so than anything else. For Republicans, the October surprise in a positive sense would be if President Trump gives some sort of a dividend to folks ahead of the election to offset the cost that they have lost. And I don't know what the likelihood of that is.
18: Yeah, I think it's, I mean, now with, certainly with Congress out until after the election, you know, there may be some way he could finagle distributing some previously appropriated money in new ways. But I think that would be very, very difficult to do. And I agree that, I mean, the home heating oil, it's not even really a surprise. It's an October shock. It tracks pretty closely with diesel. Right. And diesel is at record heights. I don't know what the forecast is yet for the winter, whether they're saying, you know, the almanacs are saying mild or cold. But nonetheless, it's going to be rough financially for people.
0: Dean, as always, appreciate your time. Thanks so much for coming in this morning, and we'll talk again on Thursday.
18: Sounds good, Chris. Thanks.
0: That is Dean Spiliotis, New Hampshire's political Zen master, joining us here in studio for the New Hampshire Today program. Coming up tomorrow on the show, John E. Sununu will join us at 7:35. Looking forward to catching up with him. I am Chris Ryan. This has been New Hampshire Today.

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1: Good morning. Welcome back to the Financial Exchange. We've got some thrilling news in markets with the S&P 500 currently up 2 points or 0.03%. NASDAQ's up 105, 0.4%. Dow Jones Industrial Average is down 218 points, 0.4%. It's Mike, Paul, and Tucker with you here on a Tuesday after a pretty big rally day yesterday, making up for some lost ground at the end of last week on some, diesel, interest rate, and AI slowdown concerns that seem like, I said it at the time, the idea that some sense of duty and altruism from major AI leaders is going to be what causes the tech market to slow down seemed very unlikely to me at the time. Anything's possible, but I'm guessing if it comes from anywhere, it's going to come from some other reason for the bubble popping rather than concern for the well-being of the human race. So we will see. That story is not fully written yet, but that was the narrative dominating last week was, hey, these companies are going to get together and slow things down intentionally. I kind of doubt it would be my take.
2: Yeah, corporate greed's probably going to win out.
1: I would think so. Yeah. Yeah. I would imagine we'll get more of the same. Hey, this may lead to the end of humanity as we know it, but we think we have an
2: IPO coming up.
1: Yeah, we have an IPO coming up, and we really believe that we are the right shepherds to lead us into this end of the universe, is what I keep hearing from readers. Is if we don't do it, some other guy's going to do it, so might as well be us that ruins the world.
2: The devil you know versus the devil you don't or something.
1: Yeah, that's a real compelling argument. Mag 7 roaring back yesterday. Meta stock rallied some 11% yesterday. Did you guys see, I saw an ad for the Meta glasses. That was the first time ever that I didn't feel that it was just designed for creeps that want to record people in public.
3: I didn't see the ad, no.
1: It was, I think, during football game Sunday. They are donating one set of these Ray-Ban Meta glasses to every, I think, blind veteran out there. And the example that they showed was this guy, you know, who suffered from, I don't know what degree of blindness, but wearing the glasses and then prompting the glasses to say, hey, which one is the blue shirt?
2: Hmm.
1: And then prompting the glasses to say, you know, read this... read this sign to me. And, you know, the idea of, hey, gaining your independence back from blindness by wearing these glasses. I'm guessing that he was vision impaired and not fully blind. But in any case, it was the first time I've seen a commercial for these where I said, wow, that is not a terrible use case of these that I feel disgusted with. Because more and more what I'm seeing is people recording other people in public and those people being unaware of it and kind of being forced into awkward situations by creepy people wearing these glasses, which I think is the majority use case. But this would be an interesting side effect case.
2: For these big tech leaders out there, this is the biggest focus, that you have to create a better narrative around whether it be AI or glasses, but most specifically AI, because that is the whole, that is everything. You need to be able, from a marketing messaging position standpoint, come out with stories as to things that they can do, artificial intelligence that can do to help greater society. And this is a great example of it, and I applaud Meta for taking a step to doing something that actually will benefit some, you know, people in need out there. On the AI front with Muse, this is the reason why Meta had rallied so much. Muse is the agent AI that Facebook has released that basically would enable

0: people to be able to, I would say, delegate tasks such as booking travel or organizing their inbox or creating a grocery store list from a specific recipe that you may be looking to cook for dinner. These are the early stages of trying to generate a consumer AI product. Right now, all of the inroads that these major labs have made have been more on the enterprise side of things, helping out businesses. But this is the first one that would potentially be additive to the end consumer. Some good download numbers, but ultimately I haven't used it myself. So we'll have to see kind of what the feedback is and what amount of time or productivity that it enables.
1: Yeah. The question that I have about it is, where does this fit in your business model, Meta?
0: Right, it's like a diversified revenue outside of ads.
1: It's the same question that I have for your metaverse. Why am I going to go use this? You know, like, it's not going to be to boast about the trip that I'm taking. It's not going to be to share family photos. Are you going to actually design something that integrates into your platforms and makes it so that logically I would use this? Or do I need to take a leap of faith that, hey, I'm downloading this new Facebook product from a company that, frankly, I don't really trust all that much? And how is it going to, you know, play out better than any of the other AI products out there, I guess?
0: If I'm Facebook, my argument to you would be diversify revenue outside of just advertising, which is basically their only way of, not the only way, but the biggest pie of the biggest slice of the pie on the revenue side of things. Get it to a subscription model, or if you don't get the subscription traction that you're looking for on it, you're driving more purchases with the agent doing it for the individual. So you can turn around to the vendor and say, we're driving you all this traffic through our AI agents to buy stuff, either kick us more in ad revenue or give us a cut of the volume that we're throwing your way. Because when Mike wanted to book a trip, we booked it through X airline or whatever.
1: Well, we'll see if there are any good. I mean, okay, if I had to sit here today and say, who do I think is going to be better at building a tool that allows me to book travel and design vacations?
0: Basically be my assistant, right?
1: Be my personal assistant. Google or Facebook, where would your bet be?
2: Google.
1: I'd bet on Google.
2: Yeah.
1: They're booking flights for me today.
2: Mm-hmm.
1: They have every restaurant review that matters in the entire system, pretty much.
0: They're fully intertwined in your world because you probably have a Gmail address with them.
1: Yeah. So if I had to bet on one versus the other success, I would lean more on that one and that front. And it's not as though they're not pretty far along on developing their own generative AI agent through Gemini. So we'll see. That's the answer with all this stuff. I don't know where it's going to be successful, where it's not, but we will see. A stock boom is fueling a retirement party, economists say. I think I see it.
0: I see it.
1: I had a conversation just yesterday with a woman who was planning on working until 70 until she chatted with a friend of hers who said, hey, you know, you're going to have grandkids next year. Like, have you checked to see if you could pull this off? And prompted a whole conversation about maybe retiring, you know, three years early at 67 years old instead of 70, but retiring earlier to be able to spend more time with family. I see this conversation being brought up every single day.
0: I do too. Obviously, we're entrenched in it because it is our job and we're dealing with a lot of people who are on the precipice of that decision. But the one thing that I'm at least cautioning those retirees is we are looking at a portfolio that has performed very well over the last 3 or 4 years. If you have significant stock exposure, past performance doesn't guarantee future results. So
1: every disclosure you've ever seen from an investment company.
0: So you're looking at your portfolio at a very great time. Hopefully that continues to be the case, but just keep that in mind that the markets have fared really well over the last 3 or 4 years.
1: Yeah, no doubt about it. And I think we're seeing this have pretty interesting effects on the labor market. Obviously, you can't test out how many baby boomers would be retiring without the tremendous performance in the stock market over the last 3 years and really the last 15 years. There's no way to get at that counter narrative story here, but very obviously the combination of baby boomers retiring and fewer immigrants into the U.S. plus deportations is having a tightness effect on the labor market. To what degree would be happening without the stock market boom? An open question, but I think we're definitely seeing it. Speaking of which, we're going to take a quick break, but we're going to be joined right after this by Corey Adams from Robert Half. He's talking to us about Gen Z in the workplace and perhaps some of the effects of that tight labor market on that generation of workers. That's next on the Financial Exchange.
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0: The 2026 DAB 5K Boston is officially sold out. 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
1: Joining us now is Corey Adams from Robert Half, talking to us about their Gen Z in the Workplace survey. Corey, thanks for joining us. Appreciate it.
7: Morning, Mike. Thanks for having me, as always.
1: So we just got done actually talking about, you know, baby boomers retiring. We're obviously also seeing some effect on the labor market from deportations as well as fewer immigrants entering the United States in 2026. By all accounts, 2025 was a pretty weak labor market. We've seen signs of improvement here, and at the same time, we are seeing, according to your survey, over half of Gen Z workers planning to look for a new job by year end. Are we just in a booming labor market right now? Like, what is your take on the results of this survey?
7: So, well, first off, let's just talk about who the Gen Z population actually is, because people might not actually know. So this is the group that was born between 1997 and 2012, ages 14 to 29. So obviously only the latter half of that age range actually is in the workforce today. And this is literally the youngest workers that we have working in our economy in this exact moment. And so this is the digital group. That's what they're known for. They're actually, the code name is the Zoomers. And so this group, according to our surveys, you just said, plan to look for a new job. It's also up from 32% a year ago. So for
1: That's the interesting piece here. It's not that half. It's that only a third of them were planning to look last year.
7: Correct. Well, we got to remember that for many of them, not all, but for the majority, this is probably their first job. This is sort of the first foray into the actual to the workplace. And so 53% of the Gen Zers actually believe that changing employers could actually offer greater salary than if they stayed where they are. And so that's a big number. And so the top three reasons why the Gen Zers actually said that they want to look for a new job was that they said they wanted better benefits and perks. They wanted better career advancement opportunities. And that's a big one. And they also feel underpaid based off of their skill set. But they also said the top three challenges that they were finding was that they couldn't find a role that aligned with their preferences. They said that the hiring process was too slow or lengthy, and that there was a higher competition for roles due to more applications tailored by Gen AI. And then the last thing I'll just share with you too is that 87% of our respondents from Gen Z actually use AI for professional purposes, but about a quarter of them actually said integrating it into their daily work has led to burnout.
1: Obviously, I don't think Gen Z is alone in figuring out that job hopping can be associated with pretty big pay increases. At the same time, I do know of hiring managers who are not excited to see, you know, a 28-year-old with four different jobs. How do you navigate that, you know, that balance, I guess, of, you know, proving out that you're willing to stay in a role, but also taking advantage of, you know, the benefit to changing jobs, to getting a bigger pay increase and better benefits elsewhere?
7: Yeah, it's a really good question, Mike. So this generation tends to view job changing a little bit more positively than some of the previous generations, because they believe that they can accelerate their pay. They believe they can develop and gain new skills. And again, they're really focused on career advancement. And so, listen, there certainly can be benefits to changing jobs. Moving to a new employer may mean higher pay, broader responsibilities, exposure to new technologies, or again, a faster path to growing your career. But at the same time, staying put also has some significant advantages that are sometimes harder to quantify. And whether that be a stronger manager, a supportive work culture, internal mobility opportunities, or a clear development path, these are all really, really valuable and why you may want to stay within an organization. But we've said this before, professionals should evaluate the full picture and not just focus on compensation, because to really what you're asking is, frequent moves over a short period of time can in fact raise some questions for future employers. So hiring managers want to be able to understand whether a candidate is committed to actually seeing something through. And they also want to, you know, I guess this is really, really important. The key is to be able to clearly be able to articulate each singular career move. So changes that demonstrate increasing responsibilities, new skills, or intentional career progression tend to be viewed way more favorably than a pattern of unexplained moves. And so the goal shouldn't just be job hopping for the sake of job hopping. The goal should be to be making thoughtful career decisions that support long-term professional growth.
1: All right, you've mentioned it a couple of times, Corey. How is AI really influencing Gen Z's and their career decisions these days? What can employers be doing? What are Gen Z already doing in the workforce now?
7: Yeah, so this is interesting. Again, I'm going to remind everybody, this is our digital generation. And so this group views AI proficiency as an important career skill, and they're actively looking for opportunities to build experience with AI tools. And so employers that provide an AI training, guidance, and opportunities to use emerging technologies are probably going to have an advantage in attracting younger talent right now. They just will. So at the same time, what's happening is that some workers are evaluating how employers are basically integrating AI into their organization. And so they want tools to help them work more effectively, but not expectations that technology will simply allow them to do more with less. And so expectations around productivity and keeping skills current have actually contributed to what we're now seeing, as I said before, to workplace burnout. And so the primary reasons for this, and there was three, and I thought they were pretty important, is that this group, as a result of AI, feels a pressure to be more productive, which employers don't mind hearing. They also have fears over job security if they don't adopt these new tools. And then they said that they're overwhelmed around this constant feeling of having to just continuously learn all these new requirements.
1: Corey Adams from Robert Half joining us today to talk about their latest survey on Gen Z in the workplace and that anticipation or that wish to move up the career ladder. Corey, thanks so much for joining us. Appreciate it. We'll talk to you again soon.
7: Thank you. Have a great week.
1: Yeah, I find that one interesting, Paul. I don't know that that's a Gen Z thing. Yeah, like I really do feel like this labor market has hit a bit of a turning point. It's not what we are seeing in 2022 or 2023. I'm not trying to paint that scenario here, but you know, the average pace of job creation for 2025, I think was between like 10 and 30,000 jobs a month. We're, you know, roughly double or triple the high end of that estimate in 2026 so far. And while I'm not seeing that, you know, real robust hiring spree going on right now across all sectors in the economy, we are just seeing robust demand simply because baby boomers are retiring and there are not enough foreign-born workers to do the labor they once did. And so it seems like a relatively tight labor market again.
0: No, it's interesting. I was reading a piece the other day where the 50-year average on unemployment is 5.7%. And that's
1: 4-1.
0: That struck me so much, taking that 50-year average and then realizing the difference where we are today versus that average. It still is a very strong labor market. I think we've been spoiled by the trough of the 3.5% that we saw in that 2022 period, and that it's important to at least kind of keep that context that sub 5 is very good historically. And you can argue maybe the labor market shifted and that's not a good, you know, number to use anymore, but still, sub 5 is
1: pretty modern history, right?
0: Yeah,
1: it's 1970s to now. Like, that's pretty recent history for an average. Let's take a quick break. When we come back, full market update with Wall Street Watch is next.
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23: After yesterday's AI rally, markets today are mixed, with oil continuing to pull back
3: On reports that Iran suggested it could reopen the Strait of Hormuz within 7 days if the U.S. eases military pressure and lifts its blockade. Right now, the Dow is down 0.6%, or 305 points off. S&P 500 dipping by only 3 points. NASDAQ up about 0.3%, or 91 points higher. Russell 2000 is up 0.4%. 10-year Treasury yield is flat at 4.97%. Crude oil down about 0.3%, trading at $95 a barrel. While Brent is down about 0.5%, trading at $99. After its 11% leap yesterday, Meta shares are up another 1% today. Monday's jump was driven by Meta's new AI agent, Muse, notching the top spot in Apple's App Store. Speaking of Meta, Shopify is partnering with the Facebook and Instagram parent company with plans to allow its Muse AI agent to complete purchases on behalf of users with the e-commerce platform's roster of stores. Shopify is up by 7%. Elsewhere, Alibaba unveiled its most powerful chip yet, doubling down on its bid to control the software and hardware power of its AI ambitions. Alibaba shares are rising about 1%, and Swiss sneaker maker On Holding is rallying 11% after delivering encouraging financial targets at its investor day. I'm Tucker Silva, and that is Wall Street Watch.
1: Technical problems grounded flights at major East Coast airports yesterday. They finally did resume Monday evening, but this was after a radio communication system in Philly and its backup both failed. Once again, questions being asked of the FAA as to what on earth they're going to do to modernize the systems that we use to service some of the busiest airports in the world. But by yesterday evening, LaGuardia, Kennedy, Philly, Newark, Teterboro, they'd all resumed operations, but were down for a pretty substantial period, and all of them experiencing major delays as they had to work out these seemingly technological issues, from what I can tell.
0: Really hard day for airline workers, because you had people screaming for hotel vouchers for their missed flights, but it wasn't the airline's issue. This was, you know, right, equipment malfunction. So a very hard,
1: don't think it matters,
0: spot to be in, where you don't shoot the messenger for the FAA's technology, which I could not believe, Mike. We covered a story earlier, I forget when this year, how archaic the technology is. So much so that it can't be hacked, I believe.
1: Yeah.
0: Also doesn't appear to run.
1: Also,
0: the
1: equivalent
0: time
1: of a rotary phone. Right. So that's, you know, the other problem. Right. The good news for the airlines is that our trains suck so much that, you know, there really is no alternative. I was taking a look, just, you know, if I wanted to go from Boston to Philly, mm-hmm, on the Amtrak train, there is an Acela.
0: Yep.
1: It'll get you there in close to 6 hours with 7 stops between here and Philly.
0: Wow.
1: And you just look at that. By the way, I was looking at like a similar distance in Germany, you know, similar train, you're there in like 4 hours. So, you know, an extra at least 1 hour to do it here in the States. More expensive than flying.
0: Really?
1: Oh, yeah. The trains are always so much more expensive. I think, you know, if I'm going Boston to New York, I will gladly take that. Because
0: I like that ride. Yeah.
1: I don't, it's an enjoyable ride, and I don't want to go wait at the airport for an extra hour and a half on each end of my trip and deal with that. And you're going right to Manhattan. But if you're talking about going DC, and by the way, this is the best rail system in the country, right? The Northeast Corridor is the most efficient, best rail system that we have in the entire country, and compared to other developed nations, it's kind of hot garbage. And compared to flying, it's definitely hot garbage. Yeah. Not really a great alternative. Folks, want to talk to you about the last major informational event that we have from the Armstrong Advisory Group for 2026. It's out in Enfield, Connecticut, next Thursday, October 1st, 5 p.m. We're putting on the last segment of our Social Security and Medicare Essentials seminar. It's free to attend, but space is limited. We'll be diving into all the ins and outs of these two programs. A lot of things have changed over the course of the last decade. And we put it on because these are easily the most commonly asked questions we get. I had one just yesterday from somebody. Hey, I'm divorced. We were married 15 years. I'm this age. Ex-husband is that age. When can I select Social Security? Does it matter to wait? I worked for the state of Massachusetts, so I'm getting a pension. How does that affect it? We'll cover all of these items and more at our event on Thursday, October 1st. Like I said, it's at the Fairfield by Marriott Inn and Suites in Enfield, Connecticut. 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
1: New York Times claims that Wall Street's growing skeptical of the data center boom. They back this up with some delayed IPOs, including one called SB Energy, which is a conglomerate backed by SoftBank and a few others that are delaying. We obviously had OpenAI delay their IPO, Anthropic. We don't know. They've registered documents to go public, but we haven't gotten the final details yet. I don't see a ton of evidence of some skeptics on the data center boom. I do hear, more and more states are imposing limits on the construction of these data centers, or at least limits on the tax breaks that they would get. But from the markets, I really don't see that hesitance. I agree that they could use a big messaging turnaround to, we're in this similar moment to, remember 2015? Or maybe it's like 2014 when we were seeing the massive oil price boom and all that activity in the Dakotas and everywhere else. And we're seeing some of that because of data centers. You just mentioned your friend that works in Milwaukee from mm-hmm. Boston for construction needs. And we're seeing some of that. But I don't think these companies are doing a good job of explaining that to the American public, some of the upsides of this construction. And the threats to the companies, I think, are growing, right? We have this New York Times lawsuit against OpenAI and others for pretty blatantly skirting all of their protections for intellectual property and training their models on the protected content of the New York Times, as well as admissions from insiders at OpenAI at the time that this is like a huge theft. The other one that I find very disturbing but fascinating is this case of the mass shooting in Canada. You've probably read about it. It was back in February of this year, the Tumbler Ridge mass shooting. And there's a lot of details we don't yet know. There was an 18-year-old who killed 8 people, including 6 children. British Columbia has now filed a lawsuit against OpenAI in the state of California. They chose California because here's what seemingly happened. The shooter was talking to ChatGPT, and the communications were flagged by OpenAI's safety team for references to gun violence. And then the company looked at it and did nothing. They didn't report it to authorities. They did not do really anything that you would expect somebody to do if somebody's communicating about mass shooting and gun violence. Sam Altman later apologized for not alerting law enforcement. But this is what they are suing them for is, hey, you had this internal review and you chose not to flag it to police. We want to know why. So they filed lawsuit. The families have filed lawsuit against the company. And here's the question. So we talk about these tech companies frequently, and we talk about that protection that all of them have from Section 130.
0: Yep.
1: Which is all about, it's all about publishing versus communication on a website. And so one thing that I feel fairly comfortable in my understanding of all this is if this person had been communicating with somebody on Facebook in the comments section about a mass shooting, we would all find it deplorable and hope that Facebook would report it and advertisers might drop if they didn't. But Facebook couldn't be charged for that communication.
0: Mm-hmm.
1: Does that same rule set apply when OpenAI created this machine that talked to somebody about mass shootings? Again, I don't know what the communication was. I doubt it was encouraging him to do it. But was it telling him how to get away with it? Was it, was it breaking the law in some meaningful way? Or was it just acting in a way that we all find deplorable? This is a really interesting liability that I'm not sure I fully understand if these companies are liable for it. But I sure would hope that if you develop a product that does then communicate with somebody about a mass shooting, that you have some legal responsibility there. I guess we'll find out.
17: Right.
1: But that is what's seemingly playing out in this court case and why the province of British Columbia has filed suit against OpenAI in the state of California. Again, disturbing but fascinating stuff that needs to be worked out. Quick break. We'll be right back with some Stack Roulette.
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0: us, Paul.
1: This one, I think I know you were going to go with this one, so let's talk about it first. This is about pay to play for youth sports.
0: Yeah,
1: this is something that is near and dear to, I'm sure, your heart, Mike, because you're right in the throes of it. I'm just kind of starting the journey on the youth sports train and still just at the local level. But I was talking with my father-in-law over the weekend, and my nephew plays club hockey and is only in, I believe, second grade. Mm-hmm. And the cost for the season, $4,000. And yeah, these numbers, I'm sure to listeners out there that have grandkids that play, or if there are listeners who are parents that have kids that play, are staggering to me jumping into this world that now a extra after school activity is costing, you know, $4,000 or $5,000. I'm sure you were not surprised by that at all.
0: So the travel program for my town is $2,000.
1: Yeah.
0: And that's, you know, there's a number of reasons it's cheaper. They don't go to as many tournaments. They don't practice quite as much. But, you know, it is astronomical, these prices these days. I do have a problem with the... I don't like the state of youth sports, but I don't think it's coercion. I think is where I grab. That's what Bloomberg's calling it. The youth sports stay to play is coercion by another name. So the cost of the season is very exorbitant. What they're talking about on this stay to play idea is specific to tournaments. So I've experienced this firsthand. You sign your team up for a tournament, and it says there right at the bottom, this is a stay-to-play tournament. You will be sent a hotel booking link. What it practically means is that the tournament, in addition to charging you whatever it's going to cost, the one that I just registered my team for was $1,500, you also must stay at one of the designated hotels for the tournament.
1: Okay.
0: The tournament then gets a kickback from that hotel for bringing in the
1: volume of rooms.
0: And in addition, in some cases, according to the reports, the cost of that hotel through that booking site is pretty substantially more expensive than you can get just by going to Expedia.
1: Okay.
0: Or directly to the hotel website. And people are rightfully frustrated by that.
1: Yep.
0: Does anyone consider... I think you could maybe say, hey, this might be false advertising. It might be misleading if it's not disclosed to people when they're signing up for the tournament. It might be a breach of contract if they are not properly disclosing all of it. I don't think that I can jump to it's some form of coercion. I don't, to my knowledge, I don't think any teams are required to play in hockey or basketball or football tournaments in order to be youth hockey players. I also seemingly see a fair bit of competition in the...
1: youth
0: space for youth hockey tournaments. Let's just focus on hockey for a moment because
1: you know
0: that's the only world I know and you brought it up. I can think of off the top of my head probably 20 different club teams that a child could try out for and choose to play for.
1: Mm-hmm.
0: Every town in Massachusetts, or nearly every town in Massachusetts, has their own youth hockey program that kids can choose to participate in. So I don't really see where we're getting with all this. Do I find the pay-to-play, you must book the hotel through our site in order to play in the tournament to be annoying? Yes. Is it any different in my mind from the, hey, you know, you have to buy... I don't know. I go on a flight. Can I bring my own alcohol? No. Like, you know, that's kind of part of the deal. Like, you can't do that. You go to the theme park, right? Am I allowed to bring my own bagged lunch to
1: movies,
0: places?
1: Bringing like, popcorn. People may do it, but you're not supposed
0: to. I don't know. Yeah. Like, it doesn't really seem all that bad to
1: how
0: me.
1: How much supply of like tournaments are there? Like, when you pick this tournament, how does that go, the process about which one that you pick? And are there other options?
0: Great question. So my kids participate in girls' youth hockey, mm-hmm. which is immensely smaller than co-ed or boys youth hockey, right. Obviously. I gave my team's parents 6 different tournament options to choose from.
1: Mm-hmm.
0: There is plenty of availability. I think they were run by 4 different organizations, these tournaments. Like, there is not some limitation of choice. Some of them had stay to play. Others did not.
1: Okay, that's like, what I was getting at.
0: It was
1: so
0: not
1: there is
0: universal.
1: Choice in the market.
0: There was choice in the marketplace. Yep. And I just don't see this as a big problem, especially here in the Northeast. I do certainly feel for my nephew who lives in Maryland and has to, you know, there is no town hockey program. The kids driving like an hour and a half to each practice, and there's six tournaments that year for the club program that are, you know, 5 hours plus a drive time away. Like, do I feel like that's a, you know, crappy problem to have? Yes, but again, it's happening because you're choosing to play hockey in Maryland. It's the deal. Same goes for my nephew that plays hockey in Denver. Like, yeah, you have to go to Las Vegas for tournaments. That's just kind of how it works. But is that... I always have to ask myself, is this a problem worthy of legislation? And my answer is definitely not.
1: No, I do just wish... options, like just for town hockey or whatever sport... we'd go back to that framework where it used to be that the club thing was more of a one-off, that certain players might participate in it, but you could still get a very good experience playing in the town program.
0: Well, there are positives and negatives there too, Paul. So when I was a kid growing up, yes, you generally had a much smaller club options, and the arguably elite players would do that,
1: right?
0: And the non-elite players would not.
1: Yep.
0: It's a lot more inclusive today. You know, if you want to go play club for some team.
1: And expensive, though.
0: Very expensive.
1: They open it up so that the lousy kids could still play club. Yes. Just because they're willing to cash the check.
0: Because they're willing to cash the check.
1: I mean, that's business.
0: That's capitalism as we know it.
1: I know. Just for youth sports, it's a... Why not just keep those players who aren't in the elite spectrum of things? Like, it's about the experience and the memories, right? Yeah. Like, for all of us, 100%. Basically, 99.9% of us.
0: Correct.
1: It's about that. So why do we need to cash $4,000 yeah. checks?
0: That's the point that I make to people all the time is, yeah, the optionality now is huge. You know, each of those clubs has A, B, and C programs. They will cash your check all day.
1: Right.
0: Doesn't mean your kid's going anywhere. Might mean that they have more, you know, swag from their whatever Junior Eagles, Terriers, yep. yada yada yada program, but that's the nature of it. People realized they would be able to cash the checks, and so they dramatically expanded the availability of
1: it. So I got to buckle up to write them.
0: Yeah,
1: eventually.
0: That's right. We've got to take a quick break until tomorrow at about 10 a.m. So tune back in tomorrow. Have a great rest of your day, folks, and we'll be back then.

0: played with an investment calculator, Emily, but we have a really great one at RamseySolutions.com, and I have it plugged in, and I just put in your current investments. It's $105,000 that you have. You said you're putting $2,100 a month, and you're 32. Let's let it grow for the next 30 years until age 62 at an 11% rate of return, and I've got you at $8.6 million. By age 62, wow. Which means you're going to be a millionaire a lot sooner than that, right?
1: And that's if you never get a raise, you always keep at that level. And once you have a paid-for house, you're going to ratchet up your investing, most likely, knowing you. So the good news is, as soon as you said, am I behind at 32, I went, she's got plenty of money, and I feel it. Because most people that are even asking that question, it's sort of like the natural state you're in when you're doing everything right, is am I doing enough? And so
2: yeah, that's pretty much it.
1: The average for under 35 for their retirement accounts is 49,000. The median is 18,000. So you are so far ahead of America, let alone debt-free with an emergency fund, with retained earnings in your business account. You are thriving by all measures. So I would tell you to enjoy your life a little bit.
0: Yeah.
1: Are you enjoying spending and giving on top of the investing?
2: I think so. I still do my things I like to do, like my bougie massage and my nails. And
0: good.
2: Stuff. And I use the Every Dollar app, so I know exactly how much everything costs every month.
1: You've got
2: month,
1: the treat
2: so.
1: Yourself line item in there.
0: I would make one tweak to this, yes. Emily, that I hear. And I mean, this is so small, but it's just, I'm being nitpicky because I feel like I can with you. I might back the 25% down to 15, and I take that 10% and I throw it towards the mortgage extra.
1: That's an extra 10 grand a year if you do nothing else with extra mortgage payments. So that would be a great goal, to say, hey, listen, while I'm single, no one else is dragging me down. What if I knocked out the mortgage over the next 5 years?
0: Wow, that's a cool goal.
1: You know, before your 40th birthday, you're going to be completely debt-free.
2: Mm-hmm. Yeah, I put about $500 extra a month towards the mortgage, too, and then the $500 in the brokerage account. So y'all made me feel a lot better.
0: Good.
2: I appreciate it.
1: You're going to be fine. Whether you have $9 million in retirement or $8 million, it's going to be okay. So the question is, what does the rest of your life look like in the in-between? That's the harder part to figure out. Because you're really good with numbers, I can tell. Even if you invested 15% at a 10% rate of return, you'd still end up with $5 million.
2: Wow.
1: So rest assured, Emily's going to be okay if she continues these habits. So now it's more like, what are the next goals before I retire? What do I want to accomplish? And that might mean we're paying off the house. We want to go on this vacation. We want to upgrade the car. And who knows? I don't know your future. I don't know if you want to, you know, get married one day, have a family. But all of that's going to affect your situation. But the better financial foundation you have stepping into that, the easier and more comfortable life's going to be.
2: Awesome. I
1: Gold
2: appreciate
1: star.
2: You guys. Y'all are my favorite. Thank you.
0: Gold star. I love it.
1: This is like Emily's the poster child. Like, yes. How do we clone Emily's all around the world?
0: But you made such a good point, George. The people who are plugged in enough to what's going on with their money to be asking those questions are not the ones that we need to worry about. It's the ones who are just bopping through life. And it's like you're living paycheck to paycheck. The pain is there and you're just ignoring it. You're not asking the right questions. You don't want to poke the bear. You're just like, maybe this will all be okay.
1: If she was 52 and asking, I feel like I'm behind, it might be a realistic answer.
0: Sure.
1: Of yes, you are behind and it's going to be okay. But in Emily's case, I mean, it's mythology at this point. She's going to build incredible wealth because of the foundation she set for herself early on. And be careful who you compare yourself to, because right now we've learned they're invisible people.
0: Absolutely.
1: Who may or may not be doing better than us. So just run your own race and focus on your own goals, Emily. You're doing great.

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0: Dennis is in Clarksville, Tennessee, up next. Dennis, welcome to the show.
1: Hello. Hello, thank you. How are you all today?
0: Doing great. How can Jade and I help?
1: I have a question in reference to setting up a will. My wife and I have been married for about 7 years, but we have older kids from previous relationships. And I'm just trying to figure out, okay, so both of us would die at the same time, how to set up an executor to take care of the property, because overall the property is worth anywhere from $800 to $1 million. And I've been making double payments on it, and I think I owe about $250 left on it, and it's going to be paid off in about 4 years. So I'm just trying to figure out which direction do I go into if we both die, if I die, how can I set it up to have stuff written into the will in order for people to be taken care of.
0: So what are you wanting to happen? Let's say you have in the will, here's who's getting what. Let's say, how many older kids do you guys have between the two of you?
1: Three total. I have two, she has one.
0: Okay, have you guys talked about who would get what? As far as the estate?
1: No, we have not.
0: Okay.
1: No, because I know that if I die, the property is probably too large for her to take care of. And I know I've talked to her before in the past about trying to set up a will, and I keep putting it off, and I just got to do something because I would hate for both of us to go, and then the government got to reach their hands into the pot.
2: Is the property the only major asset, or do you think that there'll be a lot of cash or IRAs or anything else a part of this estate?
1: I have about $100,000 in my savings account because I'm kind of semi-retired right now.
2: Mm-hmm.
1: My wife still works, and I'm just kind of – I have a life insurance policy that all three of them are on it. My wife has the bigger share.
2: What's that worth?
1: But I just – that's $250,000.
2: Okay.
0: That would pay off the mortgage, essentially.
1: Yes, sir.
0: Okay.
2: Okay. And did I hear say $100,000?
1: I kind of retired.
2: How are you partially retired off of $100,000 in retirement?
1: I'm a pretty good saver. I've been saying I'm retired military, and
2: okay.
1: So I get a pension there.
2: Got
1: but everything I got is paid for, so I have a lot of assets. I got about 50 acres on the homestead. So overall, like I say, the property's probably worth about $1 million. And I just want to make sure I know – I've seen it in the past where people die and people get greedy. I just want to make sure that when I go, that people that they're taken care of.
2: Are you trying to make stipulations that the property has to stay intact, or are you fine with them selling it in taking three equal shares? Like, what are your wishes? Because
1: I'm not cutting out my wife in any way, because I know she'll probably end up. Whenever she does sell the property, she would end up moving away. I just want to make sure that my kids are taken care of, because I just don't want them not to be taken care of later on down the road, just in case something would happen.
0: Now, you said they're older kids. How old are they?
1: They are. My son is 33, and my daughter's 26.
0: So they don't need to be taken care of in the financial sense.
1: They don't, but I would prefer them to be taken care of. I'm not a millionaire. I'm rich in other ways, but I want to make sure that the money that I put into this, that they get a little bit out of it.
2: So let me just walk through this a little bit, because I'm trying to understand if this is something that you're doing together with your wife or you're doing separate. Because let's say you pass first, the land automatically goes to her. You don't want her to then say, now she gets to decide what happens with the land. Do you want that specified in the trust ahead of time?
1: Just a little bit, yes. I'm not telling her what she can and can't do with it. I would just like to have something, okay, when you go to sell it, if you sell it for X amount of dollars, I would like for my son and my daughter to get X amount of dollars.
2: So I think if I were in your, especially given the value of this, I think I would sit down with an estate planning attorney and say, here's what I'm thinking. I'd sit down with your wife too. Here's what we want. We want to make sure that if I die, the land passes to her. And then when she dies, I just want to make sure X amount of portion is cut out for each of our kids. And then from there on, if she wants to do something else with, like, and you guys sit down and decide what you want. Cause I mean, and I'm not saying that you have to have this figured out today, but I don't think today you're even clear on what you want. But I do think that I would do this in a trust, and I think that I would do this with an attorney. I wouldn't try to do this online on a will by myself.
1: Okay.
0: And you can get started with a simple will just to have something right now. And we have a great partner with Mama Bear Legal Forms where you can do that. But eventually you may want to look into a more complex trust, because the will, you know, explain who's getting what. But if you want ongoing management right. of something like a property, you're going to need to set up a trust. And there is something called a Qualified Terminable Interest Property Trust. It goes by the nickname Q-Tip Trust. Have you heard of that?
1: No, sir.
0: So that is specifically great for blended families like the one you're describing, so that it lets the surviving spouse use the property and income for life, but it locks in who gets the property after that spouse dies.
1: Okay.
0: So that you might want some kind of stair-stepped approach like that, and that's where the trust comes in handy. And we always say trusts are not for everyone. Most people are totally fine with a will. But if you have very specific things you're trying to solve for, you might want to look into a trust. And to Jade's point, that's where an estate planning attorney comes into play. So I'd find a good local estate attorney to walk you through this and help you figure out which one makes sense for you and what the cost is going to be.
2: And a big part of that, too, once you do that, make sure you're sitting down with the kids and explaining what's in it, what your wishes are, so there's really no surprises when that time comes.
0: Don't let it be someone else's job to tell people what's going to happen after you're gone.
2: Gosh.
0: That's cruel.
2: Yeah.
0: That's cowardice. So just tell everyone who's involved in the will, here's what's going to go down, and here's what happens when. That's how you love your family well. All right, Melissa is in Chicago up next. Melissa, welcome to the show.
3: Hi there. Hi, George. Hi, Jade. Thanks for taking my call.
2: You bet.
0: What's going on?
3: So I am new to Ramsey and the baby steps, and I think I'm doing pretty well overall, but I currently rent, and I actually don't really even want to own a home, at least not for the foreseeable future.
2: Why?
3: But I guess I'm like, well, I can explain, and I want to know how that'll affect my wealth building ability, but I have owned in the past. I'm divorced. I have two little kids. I have owned in the past. I live in the Chicago area. So housing is so expensive, and I don't like the upkeep. Talk about like losing peace of mind. Like, I had trouble sleeping at night because I was worried about the next thing that was going to go out.
2: I can understand that.
3: So I sold my house, my townhouse, a couple years ago, moved to a rental, and I've been sitting on this cash and that I got from the sale of my home, and I feel like I should have that earmarked for a future home purchase, but I just feel like I have bigger goals around like my own retirement and my kids, you know, college savings, and just being able to like live a comfortable life.
2: Where but is the money now? Is it in a high yield?
3: It's in a high, yeah, it's sitting in a high yield savings account.
2: How much is it?
3: I have about $102,000 in the savings account now.
0: Awesome. Okay, what's your income?
3: I make $183,000 a year. So after taxes monthly, it's about $11,700.
2: You know, I love the goals that you have, and I agree with you wholeheartedly. I think you should have the goal of having a nice retirement, a nice, peaceful, comfortable retirement. I love the goal of making sure there's money for the kids' college. I definitely think that you should have that. But I don't think that you should take your home equity money to accomplish that. I think those are goals that we accomplish month by month with our cash flow, certain percentages of our cash flow. So, for instance, mm-hmm. of the $11,000 that you're bringing home, earmarking a certain percentage, you can decide how much you want to put aside to 529s every month. You can decide that I'm going to start investing 15% of my income into my 401k, right? And I think doing that, and then if you want to continue to set aside money and increase that $102,000 that you have in the HYSA, yes, I'd keep adding to that money. And if this season is not a season that you want the upkeep and the drama, I'm not mad at that, but let's put a time frame on it and let's set a really clear goal and say, when I have, you know, $400,000 in this HYSA, that's when I'm pulling the trigger and I'm making the next move up. And let's just put parameters around this so we're not just renting forever and ever. Amen.

0: Charlie is in Chicago up next. Charlie, what's going on?
1: Hi. It's kind of a complicated question. I am 34 years old. My wife is 30 years old. I had my house paid off since I was 28 before I met my wife. And we just had our first baby. And her mom and dad want us to move closer towards them, but I don't feel safe letting selling the house or moving with the, like, you know, because moving 30 miles closer to Chicago is quite a bit more expensive than
2: heck
1: where
2: yeah.
1: I live.
2: So it's only a 30-mile move?
1: Yeah, we're within an hour of her parents, and her parents want us to be within half an hour, and I think it's a little
2: sad. Why don't they move? Why wouldn't they move 30 miles closer to you?
1: She's one of five, so it kind of puts them in a central location of everybody.
0: How does this affect your jobs?
1: It would. So I have like a little excavating business, and my yard is within a mile from where I live. So I've explained to my wife, because I have to go back to the yard every night, pretty much.
2: Mm-hmm.
1: And it's nice, because it's nice and close to my house. But I explained to her, I said, if we move, that adds an hour or an hour and a half onto my day every day going back to the yard work.
2: Well,
1: otherwise, I'd have to relocate.
0: I'm not doing that.
1: You know?
2: And what is the property increase? You know, what's your house worth today versus what you would feel like you would need to spend to get what you want 30 miles closer to them?
1: My house is probably worth like $400 right now, but the house I would need would probably be close to $700 because I would need at least a little bit of land so I could park a large truck and trailer and some equipment on it, you know.
2: And so just to recap, the drive to the parents' house now is an hour and 10 minutes. Is that what I heard?
1: Correct.
2: And this is a problem because I don't know. I kind of like a buffer. Sometimes it's nice to have a buffer.
1: Well, I agree with you, but I don't know. My question is, am I in the right to dig my heels in and say no?
2: Do you have the $300,000 extra to make this move and keep it debt free, which is, it sounds like, where you want to stay? You have a paid for home. That's nice. Do you have the money to do this, and it's just a work thing, or is it a work and money thing?
1: It would be a work and money thing. I only have like $150,000 liquid cash, and so I'm not wanting to spend any of that towards another house, you know.
0: What is your wife
1: think? Another option.
0: Is she desperate to make this move?
1: Not necessarily. If she spends a long weekend with them, then, and I'm not there, she comes back and she reinstigates the conversation. It's been going on for about a year, and I'm like, you know, there goes long stretches where she's totally fine. She's a stay-at-home mother now,
2: yeah.
1: So we've got that locked down, and she can be a stay-at-home mother. But I think with this move, she would have to go back to work, and then that entails childcare, and I'm scared of childcare costs.
2: So let's just,
1: to me, it doesn't make any sense.
2: Let's just pretend for a second. Let's pretend that you're like, all right, we take the $400. Let's say you decide, hey, we're going to make this move, and we want to take the $150 and put it with the $400. And so in the meantime, we're going to save up our 3 to 6 months just to make sure we're not touching emergency funds to do this. And we're going to go in and we're going to put $550,000 down on a $700,000 house. And then we're going to have a $150,000 mortgage. Let's just pretend you did that. She would have to go back to work because of the mortgage, or is there another reason you feel like she would have to go back to work? Because that doesn't feel...
1: I guess it would be, it's part of my resentment that all that money that I worked towards that house was mine. The reason she wants to move is partly she feels that the house isn't hers because she hasn't contributed.
2: Okay, now we're getting somewhere.
0: This is a layer beneath.
2: Yes.
0: So is her house on the deed? Is her name on the deed?
1: No.
0: And why is that?
1: Because I had it prior before we were married, and it was paid off before we were married.
2: But you can easily add her to that. That's just paperwork.
1: correct, but I've seen, or I guess I'm in a field where divorce rates are high in the construction field. And
2: okay, so we're getting somewhere on this. There's some issues here. So, because you can go two routes of this. If you said, hey, she doesn't feel like the house is hers. I lived here before she did. I picked this house. She just feels like I would love to move somewhere that feels ours. That's one side of this argument. But then the other part of it is like, dude, you're married to this woman. You're clinging on to something you did as a single man, and you're no longer single. So add her, either let's add her to this deed because you're married to her, and let's show that you're like all in 100%. Or you guys need to have some deeper talks, I think, with a counselor, because I think I'd be feeling the same way if I were in her shoes. Like, he's not letting me fully in on this. If he's already thinking about what happens if we divorce. But you didn't have her sign a prenup, did you?
1: No, but I don't think that's the question. I think my question is it proper for the parents to be getting muddling in my business?
2: No, it's not. It's not, but in digging through, we found other... You're right. The initial question was, do I need to move closer to the in-laws? No, you don't. You truly don't. But in uncovering that, I think we're seeing the deeper issue of the reason she wants to move is she wants something that's both of you all's, and what you have right now, she's feeling iced out because you won't let her in on the deed. And she's thinking, maybe if we have a new house that we have together, we'll both be on it. Oh, and by the way, my parents want us to move closer. That's another reason that I can push him to move. So she's using what your in-laws want to do as leverage for her to get what she really wants from you, which is a place that we live that we can call our own that I'm on too.
1: Okay.
2: See what I'm saying?
1: Yeah, she's not a like a money person. She's never.
2: I'm not. I know. You don't have to be a money person. Check it out, Charlie. You don't have to be a money person to want 100% buy-in with your spouse on the things that you're building together and a part of together.
0: She feels like I should feel so blessed to live in Charlie's kingdom he made for himself. And instead, she wants to feel like the queen of the castle, too. And I think that she has every right to do that. So I think what we need to do is just separate out all of these issues. Yes, the in-laws are meddling in your business. Yes, this destroys your commute. Yes, this messes up your finances because you're adding a mortgage to the picture. It's okay to use those facts on paper. Mm-hmm. I just don't want you to sort of hide the stuff that's going on underneath just by using those as excuses.
2: And you don't even have to move closer to the in-laws. What if you guys, if you like the neighborhood you're in and if that works better for your business, what if you said, honey, I talked to these good people on the Ramsey Show. I think I understand. Would it be a good, can we compromise here? Can we stay in this area, which means we're staying in this price point, which means we don't have to take on a mortgage, but can we get something that you and I select together, we're both on it, and it doesn't cause us to go into debt any further? I think that, Charlie, that would be a very fair compromise.
0: Imagine you guys upgrade to a $500,000 house in cash, and she gets a vote this time. That might solve this all, to where she's not itching to move, and the parents are just giving her a reason to bring this all up.
2: Right. That's probably why when she goes on the long trip, she comes back and she's like, I can use this as leverage.
1: Well, I think you're right on that one.
0: But it's okay if you just say, I don't like my in-laws. That's a fine reason to not move closer to them. I know you're not going to say that on air, and I put you on mute so you didn't have to. But I imagine as soon as we did, he was like, yep, that's...
2: I vote for the buffer, George, every time.
0: Yeah, it's okay. It's a weekend trip instead of we were just in the neighborhood, decided to pop by. Now it's, you got to plan for the
2: trip.
0: Now it's
2: Everybody Loves Raymond. And I'm like, an hour is it's perfect. You can go over there. You have a good time. It's enough time. Nobody needs to stay over. You can go home.
0: It's not enough to tire you out on the drive.
2: Yes.
0: It's a good happy medium. Good luck, Charlie.
2: Look to the buffer.

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0: One of the most helpful things you guys can do if you're enjoying the show is leave us some feedback. Drop a comment, hit subscribe, share the episode with someone who could use it. You guys are the best marketing engine we have to spread the word about the show and the hope that we're trying to bring people. So thank you for doing that. Victoria is in Denver up next. Victoria, welcome to the show.
1: Hi, Jade. Hi, George. Thanks for having me.
0: Absolutely.
1: So my question is essentially, my husband and I recently switched away from credit cards and just to our debit card out of our checking account. And we're just wondering if that really will save us a lot, or if we'll still have kind of the swiping carelessly habit, unless if we go to full cash. So that's my question.
0: Oh, so you're on debit now. You're like, should we take it a step further and go full cash?
1: Yes, which sounds very cumbersome, so you might have to get me on board.
0: Sure. Well, there's only a couple of places that works in today's society. Yeah. You're not going to walk down to the, you know, your utility company and give them a wad of cash. So a lot of things are going to be on auto pay. And so the things that you can use cash for is likely groceries, maybe gas if you want to walk into the station.
2: And it does make a big difference on groceries. I will say that, Victoria.
1: Okay, interesting.
2: It's not,
1: yeah,
2: it's
1: we
2: not
1: switched
2: a few
1: weeks ago. Mm-hmm. And so far, I haven't really noticed any changes. So I think it's more just, hey, is this doing anything? Or should I be getting my 3% cash back? Or, you know, so.
0: Oh, are you itching to go back to credit cards?
1: I wouldn't say my husband is. I probably have slight more itch than him, but
2: there
1: only
2: are
1: because
2: debit
1: I
2: cards
1: think
2: with
1: I haven't
2: back.
1: Seen a spending benefit yet. Like, I think I'm still spending similarly to how we have been. And we have pretty good spending habits. But I'll say we maybe spend a little more on food than in our budget, but for the most part, not too bad.
0: So where are you guys at financially? What are your sort of goals right now? What baby step are you on?
1: Yeah, we're doing really well. We're 29 years old each, and on, I think, baby step 5/6. So we have twins that are almost a year old.
0: Awesome.
1: And so saving for their college fund and then paying off our mortgage, but we have no other debt.
0: Great. And you're on track to do that, funding college, putting extra on the mortgage. You guys are hitting those goals, and you still have room to save for a car upgrade, a vacation, maintenance, all the other things.
1: Yes, yeah. We're doing really pretty well thanks to a lot of the advice from the show, so thank you guys.
0: That's awesome.
2: I mean, I think that you sound like you're really, like, conscientious people and that you're just intentional about what you're doing. It sounds like you have really good control over your spending. So I wouldn't expect to see, like, this market improvement from you going to a credit card to a debit card, you two specifically. My guess is it would probably show up in, like, specialty purchases. Like, if you were buying concert tickets or going on a trip, it might cause you to spend a little bit more on flights. It might cause you to upgrade the hotel room. Like, that's generally where people tend to spend.
0: The discretionary spending.
2: Yes. That's when the percentage of what you spend generally would go up higher. I've even saw studies that say fast food. For whatever reason, when people go and buy fast food, they spend more on a credit card than they would on a debit.
0: You'll upgrade that meal on a credit
2: yes.
0: card.
2: Yes. And so my guess, Victoria, is that you guys are just responsible people. If you're looking for the 3% cash back, look into some of the debit cards that offer it, if it really is that big of a deal. But I specifically wouldn't divert back just for the
1: $30. Okay. Yeah, I think we've been trying to become people that we admire, and we admire people who use debit cards. So I think we'll stick with it. But I was definitely curious. It's interesting to hear, though, about maybe cash could be more beneficial at the grocery store or things like that. So I might look into that.
2: It is for a couple of reasons. I mean, when you go to the grocery store with $150, when it's gone, no other plastic. It's like, hey, you got to put the eggplant back. I don't have the $1.50. Like, I don't have the extra money. You just got to put it back. So I do think that
0: I
2: in
0: wish
2: that
0: that's
2: way,
0: what people were like, dang it, I shouldn't get the eggplant today.
2: Eggplant
0: it's usually
2: is,
0: snacks.
2: Eggplant is in season and it's expensive if you get organic. That's all I'm saying.
0: It's the BOGO Oreos for me, Victoria.
2: There you go.
0: So yeah, I would just try to, the areas where you feel like you could do better or that you know are tempting for you, I would just try to put boundaries up for those, and that might mean deleting the app off your phone or deleting the payment information for the debit card from that app. And then for the in-person spending, some people go, I'm not going into Costco. It's too dangerous. I'm going to do Instacart.
2: That's you, George.
0: See, I like to go into Costco, but Jade is like, I'll do Instacart because I'm not tempted by all the things in Costco. So you know you better than anyone.
2: That's right.
0: And so you and your husband can then set up a game plan for how are we going to protect the margin that we've worked so hard to create. And that's where a debit card really is a protective barrier more than it is this magic wand that's going to cut your spending in half.
2: Mm-hmm. The biggest thing is making sure we're budgeting our money every single month and we're sticking to the money that we budget. We're not... Like, that is the crux of everything we teach, is making sure you're doing all of that together.
0: That's right. All right. Good question. Nate is in Toledo, Ohio, up next. Nate, welcome to the show.
3: Hey, thanks for taking my call.
0: Sure.
3: My question today, my wife and I bought a house in January, and we put about $60,000 into the house so far and moved in just 2 weeks ago. My question is... because of the amount of money that we put down at the beginning, not being 20%, we're paying PMI currently. And I'm just looking towards the future and thinking about refinancing. Is there any guidelines or instructions that you guys would have for our situation looking at refinancing our home?
2: How far away are you from getting rid of the private mortgage insurance? How much more do you need to pay?
3: We put $10,000 down, so as far as our mortgage is concerned, we still probably have that $30,000 left to go.
2: Okay. I thought I heard you say you put $60,000
0: down. Was that of work, like renovations?
3: Yes, that's the amount of value that we put into the house and just investing in materials and that to do.
0: So you knew it was kind of a fixer-upper. So you put $10,000 down.
3: Yes.
0: You had $60,000 set aside in cash to cash flow the repairs and renovations needed?
3: Yep.
0: Okay.
2: What was your interest rate?
3: Our interest rate is 6.25%, I believe.
2: Yeah. So, I mean, it's not going to make sense to refinance for you until rates go down to a point that you go, man, that's going to make a significant difference for us. Whether it's a whole point, that'd be what I'd be looking for. But I think that my bigger play right now, instead of waiting for interest rates to go down, because I don't see that happening, I would be thinking, okay, how can we pay this mortgage down and get this PMI off our backs quicker? We got $30,000 until this monkey's off our back. Let's just get to work. And in the meantime, it's great because we're just paying down our mortgage too.
0: And the other thing to do is you can get an appraisal because you put those $60,000 of renovations in. That might be able to get you out of this PMI because your house might appraise for $60,000 more, meaning your loan-to-value ratio just changed.
3: Gotcha.
0: So that's one thing to
3: I could talk to the bank with.
0: Exactly. And see if your lender can just drop the PMI versus having to refinance to get there.
2: Yeah.
0: And I assume you're on a 30-year?
3: Okay, yes.
0: Okay. So it may not be worth refinancing for a while until we see some significant rate changes. I wouldn't just jump to a 15 to do it. So what you do is look at your closing costs on a refi. It might, let's say it's $5,000. Well, now you got to look at, when am I actually going to save that much or more? What is that break-even point? And that's a pretty easy calculation to figure out to go, all right, it's going to take us 7 years to break even. This refi is not worth it. But if it's going to take 18 months, 24 months to break even, all right, that's going to be worth it. Let's do that. We know we're going to be in this home for the next 5 to 10 years. So that's the simplest way to look at the math on it. But you're not going to magically just get PMI removed until you hit that 80% or less loan-to-value below that threshold.
3: Okay. All right. Thank you.
0: Absolutely. Great question.
2: And it's a good question.
0: And that's an interesting conundrum because they put all this money into the house, it likely improved the value. Now, mm-hmm. did it increase the value of the home by $60,000 just because they put $60,000 in? Highly depends on what they did.
2: Well, it goes back to the teaching we used to have on buying a house, which I guess is still a teaching to put 20% down. And the main reason was to avoid the private mortgage insurance. But in today's market, I mean, gosh, most people are putting down well more than that just so that they can have the payment be less than 25% of their take home after tax. And so the fact that they were able to only put 10% down and
0: $10,000 down and still get in there.
2: Yeah, that's telling
0: me. I don't know all the numbers, but mm-hmm. it sounds like they're doing all right.
2: Yeah.
0: So, way to go, Nate. I wouldn't stress too much about the refi, but you can always contact our friends at Churchill Mortgage, and they can at least run the numbers for you, show you the math, and then you can make the decision.

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3: Must unite against Iran. I'm Lisa Lacera, Fox News. That was President Trump's message to world leaders during his address to the UN General Assembly.
4: President Trump says he has a big decision to make between making a deal with Iran, allowing the country to rebuild.
5: Or do I annihilate the Islamic Republic and do it quickly, never giving them a chance to kill and destroy people and countries again.
4: The president at the UN General Assembly predicted a deal with Iran could be possible after the upcoming midterm elections. President Trump says all nations should isolate Iran economically as part of a pressure campaign.
3: Fox's Jared Halpern at the White House. The president said this afternoon that two White House envoys met with Iranian leaders for about 3 hours today in an effort to negotiate an end to the conflict. On the sidelines of the UN, the president signed an agreement with Denmark and Greenland aimed at strengthening Arctic and North Atlantic security.
5: No U.S. adversary will ever be permitted to establish a military presence in Greenland anymore or make sensitive investments there without our express written approval.
3: The agreement will pave the way for more U.S. bases in Greenland, but keeps it under Danish control. The president has talked about acquiring Greenland, an autonomous territory of Denmark, since 2019, and has threatened to seize it from Denmark. Forecasters keeping tabs on a nor'easter that could impact tens of millions this weekend.
6: Some of this heavy surf already coming in. We could see waves up to 18 feet in the coming days as this nor'easter is developing with wind gusts up to 60 miles per hour. And what that could possibly do is knock out power to many communities up and down the I-95 corridor. Over 80 million people are going to be affected in 13 different states.
3: Fox Weather's Robert Ray in Kill Devil Hills, North Carolina. 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
3: Fraud task force says it's removing hundreds of thousands of names from Obamacare.
8: Vice President Vance and CMS Administrator Dr. Mehmet Oz said they were stopping Obamacare enrollment for 750,000 people who were likely fraudulently enrolled. Vance said they found, for example, a ring of 40 insurance broker agents who fraudulently funneled 50,000 people into Obamacare.
9: Most of those people were not eligible. Either they didn't meet the citizenship or the income requirements. Many of those people quite literally didn't even exist.
8: Dr. Oz highlighted the case of two brokers who made extravagant purchases off the fraud, including a new home in Key West, Florida.
10: I'm going to say super simple. Fraud will destroy Obamacare.
8: They are also conducting additional verification on more than 400,000 other enrollees. Jessica Rosenthal, Fox News.
3: The governor of Texas has stopped the approval of permits for data centers while an electricity audit continues.
11: Texas Republican Governor Greg Abbott is expanding a moratorium on data center approvals. On Monday, he ordered environmental regulators who oversee air and water permits to stop approving those for data centers until they get the results of an audit being done by the Electric Reliability Council of Texas, or ERCOT, the state's main power grid operator. ERCOT has said that audit could last until December. Abbott, who is running for re-election on the November ballot, has pivoted from his previous stance last year, calling for Texas to be the, quote, epicenter of AI development. He has also proposed working with state lawmakers to cut financial incentives for data centers. Tanya J. Powers, Fox News.
3: DoorDash will pay $131.5 million to settle claims that it underpaid delivery workers in New York City. City Hall described the deal as the largest worker settlement in city history. It also requires the company to submit to a new monitoring system to ensure compliance with delivery worker pay laws. In a statement, DoorDash admitted errors. I'm Lisa Lacerra. This is Fox News.
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14: In studio, I'm George Camel here with Jade Warshaw, taking your calls at 888-825-5225. Ashley joins us now in Minneapolis. What's going on, Ashley?
15: Hi, thanks for having me.
14: Absolutely.
15: So, my husband and I, in our late 30s, have two young kids. We're on baby step 7. And they're talking about spending $200,000 to put in an in-ground pool.
14: Woo! In Minneapolis.
15: Yeah.
14: All right. How much use is that going to get out of the year, you think? Is that like a six-month situation?
15: Yeah. Yep, about 5 to 6 months. Well, it'll have a heater and everything, so it extends it a little bit. But
14: nice. Do you guys have the cash?
16: That's cool.
15: Yes.
14: Okay. And is this just earmarked for pool? Like, this doesn't derail any other savings or financial goals?
15: No.
14: Wow. What's the home worth?
15: About $850 to $900.
16: Love that. So tell us, do you have pause, and why do you have pause?
15: Well, we're normally very frugal, and it's a lot of money. Mm-hmm. So I'm a little bit more all in, but my husband is hesitant because...
16: Is it because of like resale value, or just, man, this is just a lot of money? I've never spent this much money on a thing before.
15: It's a lot of money to spend on something that isn't necessarily an investment. You won't, you know, it doesn't increase in value.
16: Have you looked at, I'm guessing this is all the bells and whistles. Have you played it out in your minds? Like, how would we feel if we did the $150,000 version of this? Would we feel like we were shortchanging ourselves, or would we feel like it's not worth it? Have you played out those different scenarios in your mind?
15: Yes. I mean, we're not going, you know, high end above and beyond by any means, but we're, you know, if we're going to spend the money, we want what we want.
16: So there you go.
15: I'd say.
14: So you have the vision already of what you, exactly what you want this to be. And he's on board, but he's just sort of getting his breath taken away by the bill.
15: Yes. Yep. Mm.
14: What's the most expensive thing you guys have ever purchased outside of your home?
15: Cars, like,
14: what's the nicest car you guys have paid for in cash?
15: Roughly 45 to 50 thousand.
14: Nice. Did that take your breath away the first time where you were like, whew, 50 grand gone?
15: Yeah, but it's also something you need, whereas a pool you don't need.
14: You didn't need $50,000
15: of a car.
14: I mean, it's utility at some point, but you got it because you guys were like, we've worked hard, we have the cash, let's enjoy it.
16: And so you saved up for this. It's not like you had $200,000 laying around and you're like, ah, maybe we could just put a pool in. You saved up.
14: It's not like you're spending your kids' college savings on a pool. You guys said, we have a goal to buy a pool, and now we have the money, but now we're getting a little bit cold feet.
15: Yeah.
14: Yeah. I mean, that's normal. I want to tell you, it's wise to, before you're at a

0: You might find that the answer is yes, we can. Now, is it going to be 6 months later because we built the pool? I wouldn't put this pool as an obstacle to early retirement if that's what he's trying to do.
1: Okay.
0: I would set that as a separate goal and say, hey, we can invest on the side here for your early retirement goal, and here's the date based on our math.
1: Okay.
0: And then make peace with that decision, and you can have a pool in the meantime.
1: All right.
0: I just want to separate it out because I'm the same way. I'm like, you know what? If a compound growth and a good growth stock mutual fund, 200 grand could turn into 5 million by
2: absolutely.
0: The time we were...
2: You should run the opportunity cost. I agree with George, but I also think there's, you know, when you do this plan, there's a tightrope walk that you have to do because you do. You want to live your life in the moment. And when you've worked as hard as you guys, it's like that can be an ever-moving goalpost. Oh, well, now instead of using the $200,000 that we said was going to go for a pool, now all of a sudden another long-term goal pops up and then another long-term goal. And before you know it, it's like, gosh, we just kept pushing it and pushing it. And now we're retired and we get to enjoy the retirement, but we never did any of the fun stuff when we were working.
1: Mm-hmm.
2: So just something to caution against.
0: Have you guys crunched the numbers for his retirement goals?
1: Yeah, he's more of the numbers person than I am, but yes, it would put him back about 6 months, I believe.
0: Okay. In the grand scheme of life, would he rather go down as a legend, as an awesome dad for building that sweet pool that his kids got to enjoy?
2: Yes.
0: Or would he rather retire 6 months earlier? Be a legend.
1: I think the pool is a better idea.
2: Yes. I feel better.
0: Then I don't have to worry. Like, listen, my kids can't complain about trauma at that point. I'm like, listen, I gave you everything. We took you to Disney. We built a pool.
2: They're in counseling because they spent too many pool days.
0: Yeah, we got sunburned that one time.
2: Sunburned.
0: We got put on the sunscreen.
2: Yeah.
0: But it's a good reminder to all of those people in Baby Step 7. There's a lot of those listening right now who are in the same space, which is we've worked so hard. Now I feel bad spending a large amount of money. But let me remind you, the other part, live and give like no one else.
2: Yeah.
0: So live like no one else, so later you can live and give like no one else. So sometimes giving helps you unlock some of the spending.
2: Yes.
0: Because it feels, you feel almost selfish to spend $200,000 on yourself for a thing that's not going to, quote, produce income or increase your home value by $200,000. And I have to remind myself every day, not everything has to be an investment,
2: dude.
0: That's
2: such a good
0: thing. You can just
2: enjoy
0: it. Sometimes you're investing into the memory dividends.
2: Absolutely. I feel like that plays a huge part in how we enjoy life and probably longevity, too.
0: Yeah, and a good book for him. This is not a Ramsey book. I don't agree with everything in the book, but it's called Die with Zero. And for a lot of people, this has helped them unlock the purpose of money and helping them use it now while they're alive, while they have young kids, versus in letting their kids inherit $5 million when their kids are 70. Does them no good at that point. Let's enjoy life now.

0: Here's something that keeps a lot of parents up at night. Kids are growing up with more access to information than ever before in history. But most of the content is calculated to keep them distracted, make them mad, and keep them scrolling. Not help them think for themselves. WorldWatch exists to be the antidote to the algorithms. 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And I love that WorldWatch doesn't talk at kids. It gives families something to talk about. Because when my kids are older, I want them to be able to think for themselves and separate news from noise. And right now, you can try WorldWatch free for 30 days. 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
7: All right. Today's question comes from Gabriel in Arizona. He says, Gabriel?
6: Ooh,
7: I guess.
6: Good question.
7: I'm going to go with it's a guy.
6: All right. I didn't know there was a big... Oh, Gabrielle would be a girl. I feel like there'd be an L-E at the end. You know what I mean?
7: True that. Okay, let's go with Gabriel. My financial planner wants me to continue investing, but after watching Dave and speaking to my dad, I think I should hold off investing more until I pay off my debt. The only debt I have is $30,000 in student loans that are 0% interest until payments resume in October. I have $10,000 in cash in my bank account, and I earn $110,000 annually. Should I stop investing temporarily? Well, Gabriel, I love this question because it shows that you're interested in your future. Anybody who's like, I want to start investing, I love that you're thinking about your future. That's a very smart thing to be thinking about. But I do think that there's kind of a good, better, best way to approach investing. And the best way to approach it is with the best foundation. And what I found, Gabriel, is that it's best to clear the debt out first, which is what you're wanting to do. You're eliminating that risk. In this case, there is 0% now, but you're right. Interest is going to resume in October. And so at that point, gosh, you're paying for that debt even more. And so let's take the full force of our income temporarily and let's knock out this $30,000 of debt. You'll be done super fast. And then you can save up 3 to 6 months of expenses. The 3 to 6 months there, it's just kind of like an insurance fund against not only your debt freedom, but it's also an insurance fund against your future invested money. Because without an insurance you know, without an insurance fund, without an emergency fund there, you're basically saying, hey, if something happens, the only money I can go to is my invested money. And you don't want to touch that. So let's make sure we have an emergency fund built up ready for you. And then after that's done, yeah, let's start investing 15% of your gross every single month into your 401k or a Roth IRA.
8: Amen. Trying to do both at once is going to slow you down on both sides. So imagine you take 9 out of the 10K you have in cash, throw it at the debt, now you got 21K left. You throw 4 or 5K at that, you're done in 4 or 5 months.
7: So fast.
8: That's pretty incredible. And then you build your emergency fund 4 to 5 months later, and 8 to 10 months from now, you are investing 15% with no one stopping you. But of course, your financial planner is a little bit incentivized to get you to keep investing.
7: That's true.
8: So that's another part to remember. They're not looking at your holistic financial picture. They need to be listening for what your goals are. And if you tell them, hey, my A1 is paying off debt right now, they should respect that and say, I'll be here when you pay off your debt. I'll be cheering you on. That's it. All right, let's go to Rowan in Roanoke, Virginia. What are the odds? What's going on, Rowan?
9: Hey, how are you, Jordan Jade?
8: Doing great. How can we help?
9: All right, so my question is, I'm a broke college student. I'm at school for aviation. I have my pilot's license, so that's what I'm doing. But I have to get to the airport, not this semester, next semester, multiple times a week. I had a car at the beginning of the year, and it was a junker, I would say. It was about $3,000, and it died. I need a new one to get to the airport. I have no other way to get there. It's too far to ride a bike. I need a vehicle of some sort. But I have a $10,000 personal loan because I had to take out a personal loan to get the pilot's license in the first place. And it wasn't enough, so I had to put $2,000 on credit cards. So I
7: had
9: about $12,000 in debt.
8: So far, everything's had to.
9: Had
8: who was forcing you against your will, Rowan? Blink twice if you're okay.
9: Yeah, no one's forcing me, but in order to get my bachelor's degree in aviation at the school I'm at, I had to get my pilot's license. Mm.
7: So let me guess. You have to finance a car to get to the airport now?
9: No, I don't. That's my question. Do I save up and I get another, let's say, $3,000, $4,000 car by about January, which is when I need it? Or do I finance a car, or do I get a motorcycle or something, which I might not be able to ride because Virginia snows?
7: I don't know about the motorcycle, but I definitely love the idea of, let's save up and pay cash for whatever you can get in cash by January.
8: And that becomes your budget. And now you're going to be searching high and low. You're going to be making sure you're looking at, you know, vehicle history reports and get an inspection before you buy it so that you know you're not getting a lemon, and let that get you from A to B for maybe a year or two.
7: Yeah, and I let me just call out, I like that you're attempting to change your mentality of saying, I don't have to do debt. I have options here, and I'm going to choose the option that gets me where I want to be without adding risk and debt to my life.
9: Yeah. So would you recommend that I get that vehicle, that $3,000 car, for around January when I need it? Or should I figure something else out and pay off that personal loan first? Because I could probably get that paid off by January, but I wouldn't have any money for a car.
7: What would the figure something else out
9: be? And just had a small down payment.
8: What are your transportation options if it wasn't you having your own car?
9: An hour bike ride, probably.
7: I don't know about that on the highway. That feels like a recipe for disaster.
9: Yeah.
7: Yeah, let's not do that. Let's
8: take
7: first things first.
8: Hold off on the personal loan. Let's get you some transportation that's reliable. Then we can focus on the personal loan. How much money are you making right now?
9: Right now, not very much. I'd say I'd make about $400 a week.
8: Okay. And are you able to up that, or is that the most you can do while going to school?
9: That's about the most I can do with my workload at the university.
8: Okay, that's about $1,600 a month, and you're saying by January you could have $3,000 or so saved up.
9: And a good chunk of that paid off onto the personal loan.
7: Oh.
9: Or I could just go for a nicer car.
7: I might be inclined, if you can get a $5,000 car over $3,000, look at what's out there and let that be the guide on what you spend. Because if you can get something that's going to last you a little longer, because how long are you going to be in aviation school?
9: About 3 more years.
7: Yeah, we want something that's going to get you through because you don't have the ability to make a ton of money, it sounds like, right now. So let's make sure you get something that'll get you through the next 3 years and that you feel confident with. And if that causes you to delay paying off the personal loan by a couple of months, I think it's worth it for you to have a reliable vehicle.
8: So realistically, just make minimum payments on the personal loan while stacking up cash as quickly as possible for that car. And then once you have the car, now we can turn and start knocking out the personal loan.
9: Okay. So your preference is to spend a little bit more on the car to ensure that it'll last me the time I need it versus saving a little more and putting it towards the personal loan and getting that paid off so I avoid interest?
7: I think so. I think if you're looking at cars and you're looking at one and you're like, I see one for $3,000, I just, like, this looks like it, but you see one for $5,000, you're like, I feel good about that one. Get the $5,000 one. You know, it's not going to, it's not going to derail your life or debt payoff by more than, what, a month or two? And I think that's worth it for what you need transportation-wise for the next 3 years.
9: Okay.
8: But the goal is debt is off the table forever. So let's just go, okay, how do we get creative and not call back and say, well, I had to. I think you're starting to change that language,
7: which
8: is awesome. If you can get this at this age, you are going to be unbelievably wealthy and avoid debt the rest of your life.
7: Yeah, absolutely.
8: So this is great. And Jade, fun fact, I once broke down in Roanoke in my cousin's Saab hatchback that I was driving across the country.
7: Do they still make those?
8: I don't think so. And I can see why after breaking down in Roanoke. Of all places, that's pretty good. But yeah, it's a great reminder. And I wrote down had to in quotes because that's always...
7: Yeah, I did too. That's so funny.
8: It tells me this. It's that if you can break out of that mindset of saying I had to, because what that says is life happened. I had no control.
7: No personal
8: responsibility. I had to be reactive instead of proactive. I could not have avoided this. If you can change that to I made the decision to.
7: Huge.
8: Change that. I made the decision to go into debt. Now we're holding up a mirror and we can say, you know what? I want to be a different guy who says I made the decision to save up and pay cash for that car and only upgrade when I had the cash later.
7: Yeah.
8: Drive like no one else, so later you can drive like no one else.
7: Yeah. I love that, because then when you take your personal responsibility, you take it for the negative stuff, but then when you turn around and start making the right decisions, you get to take responsibility for that, too, and that feels really great.
8: I made the decision to invest 15% of my income for the last 30 years. That's pretty cool, too.

0: 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Tina, how can we help?
1: Hey, thanks for taking my call, guys.
0: Sure.
1: Well, I'm Tina. My husband just passed away about 5 months ago, suddenly.
0: Oh, sorry. How old was he?
1: Thanks so much. He was 60 years old.
0: Wow. What happened?
1: So he was self-employed. Well, he had, he had a blood clot. He had had surgery on his heart the year before, was doing great. And then he's self-employed, a tax accountant, had his own tax business, and he wasn't answering my text, and I found him passed away at the office.
0: So sorry, Tina.
1: Thank you so much. He was self-employed. Sadly, for some reason, he had no will, and he had a lot of kind of hidden credit card debt. But my goal is I want to be crazy and attack and pay off all that debt. So I paid off all the credit card debt.
0: Well,
1: I'm about to
0: pay off
1: our house.
0: Was it in your name?
1: It was in the business name.
0: Okay.
1: So
0: because likely they would have written that off if you sent them a death certificate.
1: They would have probably, but I was kind of on the LLC as co-owner, so
0: you thought they'd come after you.
1: Like I needed to get that done. Now, we did shut down the business. Since he was the brains of the business, made the decision. So
2: you shut it down,
1: okay,
2: or you sold it?
1: Well, no, we shut it down. And I work a full-time job and two part-time jobs. So I'm okay financially paying for my current bills, and I'm good there. But what my question is for you, I have an integrity question for you. So one thing that was not under my name is Brian's office, and he also has a loan. Now, the office, very old. It's worth about $80,000, but we found out it's got some significant things that need to be done, plumbing, that sort of thing. And he owes $30,000. Both are solely under his name. Now, while I'm crazy about wanting to pay off all the debt and get debt-free, I also want to be God-honoring, and I don't want to do something that I feel like is dishonest.
2: What
1: I'm thinking of, because while I'm not in St. Louis, I'm in a little town south of it.
2: Okay.
1: There's a lot of commercial real estate not up for sale for long periods. Mm-hmm. I'm thinking about just giving the office back to the bank and stepping away.
2: Why? Why can't you sell it for whatever it's worth if it needs plumbing? The person who buys it will know that it needs plumbing work, right? You're not trying to disclose what's wrong with the property. You're not trying to hide it.
1: True. No, yeah, and it would probably have to be kind of a short sale. I haven't gone into probate yet because I've only got about $2,800 left, and that would be something I'd have to give solely to the lawyer. So I was thinking, I'm worried that I would have to continue to keep this building going at $800 a month, which I just don't have. And doing probate, you know, I couldn't get the proceeds for 6 months. So those were kind of my things. But I just wanted to get your guys' advice. I'm probably going to go ahead and get it into probate and have to take out a little money to do that in advance. But I just wanted to think, is it God-honoring honest to give it back to the bank if need be?
2: I thought that you said that the office was worth $80,000 and that he owes $30,000.
1: He does. I just don't know it will sell. There's so much commercial property in our little town.
2: Well, let's check and see. Let's get with a SmartVestor Pro and let's find somebody who specializes in commercial real estate and let's see what's the value.
0: You mean like a real estate, a Ramsey Trusted agent? Like
2: what did I say?
0: Real estate agent?
2: Yes.
0: You said SmartVestor, which
2: I'm sorry.
0: Financial advising side.
2: Thank you, George.
0: But I was going to say, I think you need a team of pros in your corner. I would be contacting a local probate attorney, get a real estate pro, even a financial advisor like a SmartVestor Pro to help you through all this. Right now, you're doing a lot on your own, and there's a lot of big numbers here, and you don't want to make mistakes where you could have looked back and said, gosh, why did I do that? I was just grieving and in a hurry, and I just wanted it off my plate. Instead, just you can rest and breathe easy. Can you make the $800 office payment for the next couple of months?
1: For a couple more months, yep, I can do that.
0: And then what's the long-term play? Let's say you sold this thing for at least what you owe on it, and it was out of your hands at that point. Would that be a win?
1: That would be a definite win. Just kind of putting out fires and, you know, I think my house that is actually we're closing on tomorrow, we're shutting, you know, I'm selling it. There's been a lot of hidden debt. I've had to put $30,000 into it, and that took out, you know, anything that I had into savings. So I think maybe I'm just a little bit traumatized by that. That's why I'm panicking about the offer.
2: I don't think you need to panic just yet. Let's see an appraisal what it's worth, because if you said it's worth 80 and it's really worth 30, well, then you're just breaking even.
0: So there's no reason to surrender it at this point. And it's, either way, it's not dishonest. It's just a bad move.
1: I was just flailing. Yeah.
0: Yeah. So right now you're not in too much of a pinch. You're able to work. That's fantastic. Do you have some savings right now?
1: Only about $2,800.
0: Okay. And how much debt is left, if any, tied to your name?
1: Basically none. Once this house sells tomorrow, I'm out from underneath it all.
0: What are you going to do with the profits of the house?
1: Oh, there's no profit. Sadly, in December, we refinanced, and we had, a few years ago, we had taken out a HELOC, stupidly, and I realized it hasn't even been touched. So I'm actually having to pay almost $10,000 to get out from underneath the house.
0: You're underwater on the situation. Okay.
1: Yeah, underwater.
0: And now you're going
1: to
0: rent?
1: Buy a new HVAC, and a roof.
2: And was there any life insurance at all, Tina?
1: There was enough. It got enough to do the funeral and having to put like $30,000 into a new roof and a new HVAC for the house. Everything kind of just... the last of it, you know, I've got a cashier's check for the closing cost tomorrow. That's it. So that just kind of leaves the $2,800 kind of left. But, you know, that's enough. And I make about $3,100 between the three jobs take home. And I got an apartment, you know, it's perfect for me, you know, and it, I'll have an additional $1,000 a month.
0: Okay. And then what's your retirement plan? Do you have a nest egg?
1: No nest egg at all. We had, again, being self-employed, we took out probably about 4 years ago our 401k. I'm just basically right in the, I'm in the ashes just rebuilding. I'm 56, so I've got several years of working, and I've got a great day job and good little side job. So I feel comfortable, but I think after I get through all this office stuff, I think I'll be able to start putting back the 15% that I'll need.
0: Good. Yeah, that's the goal. Retirement. If you can start doing that for the next, let's say, you know, 14 years, you might have to work longer than you wanted to, but then at least we can retire with some dignity. Plus, if we get anything from Social Security, I don't know how much you'll get from that. Do you know? Or if there's any survivor benefits from your husband?
1: Well, that was the thing. He was going to start doing that in like 2 months before he died. So because he wasn't actually receiving the Social Security benefits, I won't be able to even see that for another like 4 years. That's okay. That's okay. So,
0: well, it sounds like you're hopeful.
1: And I'm prepared to work till 70.
0: You're comfortable. You're doing okay. And so I would just take a breath and go slow and reach out to some pros and don't try to do this all on your own. Number one, even if you weren't grieving the passing of your husband, it's good to have pros in your corner, but especially someone who can see your situation very clearly, map it all out, help you understand what they're doing and why they're recommending what they're recommending. That's the most important part versus you, like you said, just flailing, making almost impulsive decisions just because you're scared or stressed.
2: Yeah, I have to say, I might go back and look at that business. If he had a book of business, there might have been some value there. And I might just double check that and see if there is anything worth selling to another, you know, accountant in the area that needs the business.
0: Yeah, creating a lump sum to throw into that nest egg. That
2: absolutely
0: can't hurt. Good luck, Tina.

0: Hey guys, George Camel here. 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
0: Our scripture of the day, Psalm 40, verse 2. He lifted me out of the slimy pit, out of the mud and mire. He set my feet on a rock and gave me a firm place to stand. Samuel L. Jackson said, take a stand for what's right. Raise a ruckus and make a change. You may not always be popular, but you'll be part of something larger and bigger and greater than yourself.
8: I'm not arguing with Mr. Jackson.
0: Who am I to argue?
8: You know,
0: he had me at, you may not always be popular. I said, amen. Amen. Dylan in Saginaw, Michigan is up next. What's going on, Dylan?
9: Hi, how's it going?
0: What's going on?
9: Oh, well, I kind of got myself into a situation with a vehicle about a year ago. I, after the fact, know that was a terrible idea. And I'm underwater with it, and I'm trying to just get out of debt in general, and I feel like it's a very big bill in terms of everything I have going on, and I don't really know what to do about it.
0: Man, okay, what's left on the loan?
9: Left on the loan is $13,000.
0: And have you looked up the private party value you could get for it?
9: About probably 5 to 7, I would assume, in this area, closer to the 5.
0: Wow. What happened? Why is it so underwater?
9: Well, I have a business, and I put a crazy amount of miles on it within this, actually within the first 6 months of me having it. I put about 60,000 on it.
0: Goodness gracious.
10: Wow.
0: Okay.
9: The intent was to pay into it and pay it down, but at the time that was not a very aha moment thought out process. So
0: why not just pay off the 13K loan at this point and just hang on to the car?
10: Yeah.
9: Well, we don't have the funding to be able to do that. We recently have been listening and recently been trying to get out of debt, generally speaking, and that just seems to be a very large bill in the way and with how many miles are on it.
8: What's
9: and
8: the payment?
9: It does need work. Payment isn't really that bad. It's $352. Insurance
8: okay.
9: is about $290.
8: So tell us what you're working with every month and why specifically this one $13,000 debt is the issue. What's your monthly income?
9: Monthly income, $2,800.
8: Okay, and then, well, gosh, how much is rent or mortgage?
9: Mortgage is $865.
8: Okay, so we know the issue beyond the debt is the income, right?
9: Correct, yes.
8: So tell us what you do for work. Is it your wife, too?
9: Yes, but we have a newborn, and we just think it's the smarter decision to save from having to have somebody watch the boys, because she has a boy as well, than it would be for her to stay and go about it that direction.
8: It depends on what she can make in the market, honestly.
0: So if daycare is $2,000 and she can go out there and bring home $3,000, well, now you have a $1,000 margin to knock out the debt. But you're saying you don't think she can make enough to make daycare worth it?
9: No, not necessarily that, but also I work a scheduled job, and then I also have a business on the side as well.
0: And all of that is bringing in $2,800 a month?
9: No, I have not necessarily included what I make in the business as also money going.
8: What do you make in the business?
9: Personal things. It kind of varies. Last year was my first run of the year, or run of the time of really getting going on it, and it was about $45,000.
8: Okay.
0: Where did that money go?
9: Not in the right places.
0: So you told us you can't find money to pay off $13,000, and you just found triple that in your side business.
8: Uh-huh. Are you on track to make that again this year?
9: I haven't really done it much this year. It's been very more so my mind has been a lot of how do I get out of all of the situations.
8: Right,
9: and
8: by working.
9: So much
8: and you have this
9: doing it.
0: The thing you're avoiding is the solution.
8: You have a side hustle that, or a side job or side business that you're like, hey, I can make $45 a year on this. I proved it last year when I did it. And then you guys decide, you know what, we're going to start getting out of debt, and you stop working the side business. There's got to be more to the story than that, because that doesn't make sense.
9: Now, how should I guess, proportionally put a portion of profit to those things rather than putting it back into
8: Well, let's decide how much do you absolutely need we didn't talk about what type of business is, but what do you absolutely need to pour back into the business to keep it going? And then how much of it can you honestly say, this is profit, I don't need to reinvest any of this? And whatever that amount is, then that's the amount that you're going to take out, pay yourself, and let's start paying off this debt. I'm going to give you some credit here, because I think that's easy for you to figure out. Something is causing you to not be moving forward right now, and I don't think it's that. What is it?
9: It is that I don't know the fine line between trying to compute family time and work time together.
8: There we go. So we've got an infant at home. Your wife also has a son, and you're like, she's depending on me, she needs me here, but I feel like I need to go out and work. I don't know what to do.
9: Correct. And I don't, okay. We've talked about it, and she's fine to work. She's okay with doing that. And we're both on the same page of, we believe it would be more efficient.
8: Is she struggling? Is she struggling mentally where she's like, I need help? Like, I'm crying out for help? Or is this just a, taking care of a baby is a lot. I just could use a little help. Which one is it?
9: It's that. It's more of, it's just a lot. Because also her other boy is 2. So
8: okay.
9: It's a very busy house.
8: So I'm going to say something that sounds really harsh, but I'm saying it on the side of I'm your buddy and I'm your friend and I'm rooting for both of you and I want you out of this mess. Okay, ready?
9: All right.
8: You have to work and you have to work full hours. And she sounds capable. It doesn't feel like she's in a, you know, a rut or she's not having postpartum depression. It sounds like she's okay. It's just a hard season of life. And I think you guys both have to embrace this is the season of life that's tough. We're going to be, you know, working our fingers to the bone. We're going to be burning the candle at both ends. She's going to be up at night with the baby. I'm going to be up at 6 a.m. going to work. I'm going to do my normal job plus the $45,000 side job because we only have $2,000 a month after we pay our rent, and that's not enough to pay even for our car that's only $13,000.
0: Are there other debts as well?
9: There are other debts. I went through and wrote everything out to get a good visual. All in all, with the $13,000 is a total of $19,500.
0: Okay.
9: Not including the house.
0: And so that's $6,000 more. So yeah. That's still reasonable. You could knock that out. If you just said, hey, for 1 year, my one goal is to knock out the debt and then sock away money in savings. 1 year from now, You'd be completely debt-free with $20,000 in the bank.
9: Okay.
0: Now, side hustles don't have to happen.
8: No.
0: And you can increase your full-time income. That would be my next suggestion, because your side hustle is almost outpacing your full-time job income.
8: Exactly, which is why I wouldn't stop doing it. What kind of work is it?
9: It's honestly the easiest way to describe it is it's just odd jobs. I partner with some property management companies, help do maintenance things along those lines.
0: So you're
8: handyman. Like a handyman.
9: Bouncing between several different places all the time.
0: What's your full-time job?
9: Which is why the truck got... full-time is a cabinet maker.
0: Okay, so you're very handy guy.
9: Fine carpentry.
0: Yeah. What does a ladder look like in the cabinet world? I mean, can you level up and work on more luxury stuff? How do we get from $2,800 to $4,800?
9: It's really hard to say because it is a small business. There's a very small group of us. And it's just kind of one of those things where it's an art thing. So mm-hmm. It's not really like it's a skilled trade.
0: So that's what I'm saying. You should be making more. If there's a supply-demand issue, there's only a couple of you, and it's art. I mean, not a lot of people can do this. I would be charging more. I don't know if it's an hourly rate that you charge builders or how it works, but I would look into that, maybe even a handyman business on the side, and you could charge 50 to 90 bucks an hour doing that. And I know that because I've paid these people 50 to 90 bucks an hour to do all kinds of handyman work. And that can just be in your neighborhood.
9: Mm-hmm.
0: You barely have to leave the house for that.
8: I think everything that you need, Dylan, is right in front of you. I think the season of life kind of got you stunned and you were paralyzed for a minute. It's like you got the new baby. You're realizing there's debt. You just needed us to kind of like on the TV shows where they smack you across the face and then you snap out of it.
0: He
8: snapped out of it now.
0: I love it. Well, we're rooting for you, man. We believe you can do this. Let's just get to work and knock it out. Let's not belabor the process. That puts this hour of The Ramsey Show in the books. Remember, there's ultimately only one way to financial peace, and that's to walk daily with the Prince of Peace, Christ Jesus.

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2: Is in Iran's court. I'm Lisa Lucera, Fox News. That's essentially the message from President Trump after he said two White House envoys met with Iranian leaders for 3 hours today on the sidelines of the UN General Assembly.
3: In one case, it's obliteration, and the other alternative is potential greatness. It could be a great country.
2: This morning, during his address to the UN, the president threatened to annihilate Iran if a deal isn't reached. Another focus of the president's speech, artificial intelligence.
4: President Trump told world leaders the U.S. rejects any attempt to construct a globalist scheme to control artificial intelligence.
3: These are the same people that are now saying that AI is going to kill us all, that robots are going to attack us, and that everything is going to be a total disaster. Same group of people.
4: The president has dismissed concerns from tech industry leaders who warned